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1: 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Meanwhile, Vedana Banerjee of Koki United discusses fruit waste on Cambridge farms and what can be made from them. And food writer Jenny Jeffries talks about her new community cookbook.
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3: Sky News Centre at 2. England have finished third in the World Cup following a 10-goal thriller against France. The Three Lions were 4-0 up by half-time before the French made it 4-3. The 6-4 win secured England's best World Cup finish since 1966. Our sports correspondent Rob Harris reports from the US.
4: A lot of pressure facing Thomas Tuchel going into this game. Tactically, not attacking enough, but they've certainly fired in the goals in this one, scoring six. Bukayo Saka with a hat-trick. Started with Declan Rice, then Ezri Konsa. The Saka hat-trick, including the penalty spot, and all finished by Jude Bellingham.
3: The controversial influencers Andrew and Tristan Tate have been arrested in Miami. It's in connection with a British police investigation into sexual offences, and prosecutors are seeking their extradition to the UK. A lawyer representing the Tates said the world knows they're innocent. The US has launched airstrikes against Iran for an eighth consecutive night. It's in retaliation to an attack that killed two American troops in Jordan. Firefighters in Spain are struggling to control the country's largest wildfire so far this year. A blaze in Zaragoza has now spread over 38,000 acres. Andy Burnham's already announced his first policy shift. He's confirmed he'll scrap the previous government's controversial digital ID programme and spend the cash on people's everyday priorities instead. As Sir Keir Starmer prepares to hand over the keys to Number 10, Boris Johnson says he feels sorry for him.
5: Sometimes I couldn't quite understand why he was so unbelievably unpopular. I mean, I could see he was doing a lot of terrible things, but I couldn't see, personally, he didn't strike me as being a bad guy, really. I mean, yep. You know, he's totally misguided, he's a hopeless lefty.
3: And a popular packet of Doritos has been recalled over fears it could pose a health risk. 140 and 180 gram bags of chili heatwave Doritos were pulled from the shelves because some contain milk not mentioned on the label. The affected products have a best before date of the 5th of December. That's the latest. I'm Connor Sefton.

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1: Hello, Andy Lake here. You can catch me on Cambridge Radio every Sunday morning between 8 and 10. We play Sunday Scramble, where I scramble up the letters of a well-known Cambridge place and you have to unscramble them. We have reaction from the weekend football. That's Cambridge United, Cambridge City and Histon FC.
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7: From the Sky News Centre at 3. England secured their best finish at the World Cup since 1966 with a thrilling 6-4 win against France in the third-place playoff. Bukayo Saka's hat-trick helped earn Thomas Tuchel's side a bronze medal in Miami. Some England fans were watching from New York, where they'd hoped to see them face Spain in tonight's final. They still can't get over the fact that they lost 2-1 in the semi-final to Argentina.
8: To me personally, it means absolutely nothing. Second's no good. England, we need to win it. I need to win it in my lifetime.
9: We went one goal up and then didn't touch the ball again, so, you know.
7: A lawyer representing Andrew and Tristan Tate has claimed the world knows they're innocent. The controversial influencers have been arrested on new charges in Miami in connection with a British investigation into historical sexual offences. Prosecutors will now seek their extradition to the UK. The US has launched airstrikes against Iran for the 8th night in a row. Officials say the strikes are designed to punish the Iranian military for targeting American service members in Jordan. 2 US troops were killed and a third is missing. Andy Burnham's confirmed he'll scrap the previous government's digital ID programme as he prepares to enter Downing Street. The new Labour leader wants to redirect resources towards people's everyday priorities. Polling expert Joe Twyman says Mr Burnham will need to get to work fast.
10: What needs to happen, particularly in the first 100 days, is that people need to perceive that a change has occurred, that this is a turning point in British politics, not a talking point among British politicians.
7: A small Oxfordshire village is threatening to break away from the UK over plans to house asylum seekers nearby. Piddington, which has 370 residents, is angry about a lack of consultation over the single male adults being housed at a disused military base in Bicester. And Drake's placed a £1.1 million bet on Argentina beating Spain in the World Cup final. The rapper will clinch a £3.8 million payout if they win. That's the latest. I'm Connor Sefton.

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1: Hello, Andy Lake here. You can catch me on Cambridge Radio every Sunday morning between 8 and 10. We play Sunday Scramble, where I scramble up the letters of a well-known Cambridge place and you have to unscramble them. We have reaction from the weekend football. That's Cambridge United, Cambridge City and Histon FC.
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6: From the Sky News Centre at 4, England have finished third in the World Cup following a 10-goal thriller against France. The Free Lions were 4-0 up by half-time before the French made it 4-3. The 6-4 win secured England's best World Cup finish since 1966. Our sports correspondent Rob Harris reports from the US.
7: A lot of pressure facing Thomas Tuchel going into this game. Tactically, not attacking enough, but they've certainly fired in the goals in this one. Scoring six, Bukayo Saka with a hat-trick. Started with Declan Rice, then Ezri Konsa. The Saka hat-trick, including the penalty spot, and all finished by Jude Bellingham.
6: The controversial social media influencers Andrew and Tristan Tate have been arrested in Miami. It's in connection to a British investigation into sexual offences that allegedly took place from 2010 to 2017. Andrew Tate faces a total of 42 charges, while Tristan faces 17, including allegations of rape, sexual assault and trafficking. Prosecutors will now seek their extradition to the UK. Their lawyer says they're innocent. An American service member's missing after another two were killed in Jordan. They died defending the country from Iranian ballistic missile and drone attacks on Friday. In response, the US has launched airstrikes against Iran for an eighth night. Andy Burnham's announced he's going to scrap controversial plans to launch digital IDs in the UK. This was one of Keir Starmer's flagship policies and designed to help crack down on illegal immigration. Our political correspondent Rob Powell says the new Prime Minister wants to spend this cash on easing the cost of living crisis.
8: They're essentially saying they can find better ways to spend this money, and I think are also casting this digital ID scheme as an example of the kind of centralised government that Andy Burnham wants to break up and move towards a more devolved, localised setup.
6: And up to 7,000 households in and around Tunbridge Wells in Kent have low pressure or no water at all. South East Waters warn supplies may not return until this evening at the earliest. That's the latest. I'm Connor Sefton.

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5: From the Sky News Centre at 5. England ended their World Cup campaign on a high with a remarkable 6-4 victory over France in the third-place playoff. Bukayo Saka scored a hat-trick in Miami. The victory secured Thomas Tuchel's side their best-ever finish since lifting the trophy in 1966.
6: I hope that the players can be proud on that in some time. We are fiercely competitive, so we almost don't allow ourselves to be proud on a third place. We were very, very ambitious with our dream to make it to the final and win the World Cup. So it's very, very painful if you miss out.
5: Argentina looked to make it back-to-back titles when they face Spain in tonight's final in New York. The controversial influencers Andrew and Tristan Tate have been arrested in Miami. It's in connection with a British police investigation into sexual offences, and prosecutors are seeking their extradition to the UK. A lawyer representing the Tates said the world knows they're innocent. The US has launched airstrikes against Iran for an 8th consecutive night. It's in retaliation to an attack that killed 2 American troops in Jordan. Firefighters in Spain are struggling to control the country's largest wildfire so far this year. A blaze in Zaragoza has spread over 38,000 acres. Andy Burnham's unveiled plans to scrap the previous government's digital ID programme and spend the cash on people's everyday priorities instead. As Sir Keir Starmer prepares to hand over the keys to Number 10, Boris Johnson said he feels sorry for him.
7: Sometimes I couldn't quite understand why he was so unbelievably unpopular. I mean, I could see he was doing a lot of terrible things, but I couldn't see, personally, he didn't strike me as being a bad guy, really. I mean, yep. You know, he's totally misguided, he's a hopeless lefty.
5: And a popular packet of Doritos has been recalled over fears it could pose a health risk. 140 and 180 gram bags of Chili Heatwave Doritos were pulled from shelves because some contain milk not mentioned on the label. The affected products have a best before date of the 5th of December. That's the latest. I'm Connor Sefton.

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1: Hello, Andy Lake here. You can catch me on Cambridge Radio every Sunday morning between 8 and 10. We play Sunday Scramble, where I scramble up the letters of a well-known Cambridge place and you have to unscramble them. We have reaction from the weekend football. That's Cambridge United, Cambridge City and Histon FC.
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6: From the Sky News Centre at 6. England secured their best finish at a World Cup since they lifted the trophy in 1966 by beating France in a remarkable third-place playoff. They bounced back from the semi-final defeat to Argentina to beat France 6-4 in Miami. Bukayo Saka scored a hat-trick for the Three Lions.
7: I don't think anything can lessen the pain that we felt from the other night. That one really hurt us. But yeah, today was just about being professional. This group's got that togetherness. We've got that mentality. That's never been a problem for us. And we showed that today so we can be proud of ourselves to achieve that highest finish that England has seen.
6: The controversial social media influencers Andrew and Tristan Tate have been arrested in Miami. The brothers face new charges in connection with a British investigation into historical sex offences. Their lawyers claimed the world knows they're innocent. Andy Burnham's announced he's going to scrap controversial plans to launch digital IDs in the UK. This was one of Keir Starmer's flagship policies and designed to help crack down on illegal immigration. But concerns were raised about privacy, with the report suggesting the programme would cost £1.8 billion over 3 years. Our political correspondent Rob Powell says the new Prime Minister wants to spend this cash on easing the cost of living crisis.
8: They're essentially saying they can find better ways to spend this money, and I think are also casting this digital ID scheme as an example of the kind of centralised government that Andy Burnham wants to break up and move towards a more devolved, localised setup.
6: The US has launched airstrikes against Iran for an eighth night in a row. Officials say the attacks in retaliation for the deaths of two American troops in Jordan, with a third still missing. Firefighters in Spain are struggling to control the country's largest wildfire so far this year. Around 450 emergency workers near Zaragoza are battling to contain the fire, which has been burning since Wednesday. And up to 7,000 households are without water in Kent. South East Waters warns supplies in parts of Tunbridge Wells may not return until this evening at the earliest. That's the latest. I'm Imani Rana.

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1: Hello, Andy Lake here. You can catch me on Cambridge Radio every Sunday morning between 8 and 10. We play Sunday Scramble, where I scramble up the letters of a well-known Cambridge place and you have to unscramble them. We have reaction from the weekend football. That's Cambridge United, Cambridge City and Histon FC.
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1: 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Dovecot Cellar tells all. Meanwhile, Vedana Banerjee of Koki United discusses fruit waste on Cambridge farms and what can be made from them. And food writer Jenny Jeffries talks about her new community cookbook.
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3: From the Sky News Centre at 7, England secured their best finish at the World Cup since 1966 with a thrilling 6-4 win against France in the third place playoff. Bukayo Saka's hat-trick helped earn Thomas Tuchel's side a bronze medal in Miami. Some England fans were watching from New York, where they'd hoped to see them face Spain in tonight's final. They still can't get over the 2-1 semi-final defeat to Argentina.
4: To me personally, it means absolutely nothing. Second's no good. England, we need to win it. I need to win it in my lifetime.
5: We went one goal up and then didn't touch the ball again, so, you know.
3: Controversial online influencers Andrew and Tristan Tate have been arrested in Miami and face new charges of rape, trafficking and exploitation. The Crown Prosecution Service says it's requested their extradition. The brothers already face criminal trials in Romania and the UK. Our reporter Sadia Chowdhury has more.
6: Last night's arrest was triggered by a major escalation in the UK investigation into them, and that is because four new alleged victims have come forward with claims against the brothers. There are 38 new charges.
3: Their lawyers called the arrests a political hit and claims the world knows they're innocent. Andy Burnham's announced he'll scrap Keir Starmer's plan to introduce a digital ID when he becomes Prime Minister tomorrow. In his first major policy pledge, he says that the money will be spent on tackling the cost of living instead. The US says it's carried out another series of strikes to swiftly punish Iran over the deaths of two American personnel in Jordan. It's an eighth consecutive night of attacks. Up to 7,000 households in and around Tunbridge Wells in Kent are without water. South East Waters warned supplies may not return until this evening at the earliest. And Niall Horan's had to postpone a show in America because of storm warnings. The former One Direction singer says that he'd been forced into a corner after delaying the gig in Pennsylvania by 24 hours. That's the latest. I'm Imani Rana.

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1: 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Dovecot Cellar tells all. Meanwhile, Vedana Banerjee of Koki United discusses fruit waste on Cambridge farms and what can be made from them. And food writer Jenny Jeffries talks about her new community cookbook.
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3: From the Sky News Centre at 8. England ended their World Cup campaign on a high with a remarkable 6-4 victory over France in the third place playoff. Bukayo Saka scored a hat-trick in Miami. The victory secured Thomas Tuchel's side their best ever finish at a World Cup since lifting the trophy in 1966.
4: I hope that the players can be proud on that in some time. We are fiercely competitive, so we almost don't allow ourselves to be proud on a third place. We were very, very ambitious with our dream to make it to the final and win the World Cup. So it's very, very painful if you miss out.
3: Spain and Argentina meet in the final later. The controversial online influencer brothers Andrew and Tristan Tate have been arrested in Miami following an investigation into a number of sexual offences. The 38 new charges are on top of 21 existing counts. Their lawyer insists they're innocent. Andy Burnham's confirmed he'll scrap the previous government's digital ID programme as he prepares to enter Downing Street. A spokesperson for the new Labour leader says it will redirect resources towards people's everyday priorities. This time tomorrow, Sir Keir Starmer will be preparing to tender his resignation to the King. Polling expert Joe Twyman says Mr Burnham will need to get to work fast.
5: What needs to happen, particularly in the first 100 days, is that people need to perceive that a change has occurred, that this is a turning point in British politics, not a talking point among British politicians.
3: There's been further escalation in the Iran war after an eighth consecutive night of US airstrikes on the country. America says it's in retaliation over the killing of two personnel in Jordan yesterday. Residents from more than 7,000 properties across Kent are facing water disruption. South East Waters warned supplies won't return until this evening at the earliest. And a small Oxfordshire village is threatening to break away from the UK over plans to house asylum seekers nearby. Piddington is angry about a lack of consultation over the single male adults being housed at a military base in Bicester. That's the latest. I'm Imani Rowe.
6: In sport, Cambridgeshire Cricket Club head coach James Williams says he's looking forward to seeing more of his younger players in action for the first time tomorrow. His team are up against Suffolk in the East of England development competition, and it will be their first official game in the Cup this year after Norfolk forfeited their opener last week. Williams tells us that there's places in the senior squad up for grabs as well as points.
7: Yeah, obviously disappointing not to get a game in it, you know, with so much cricket. Two games going this week and then a three-dayer for the first team starting the following weekend. You know, with lads that we're looking to probably put into that three-day team, it would be nice to have a run out. But like I said, lots of cricket coming up in the next week or so, so we get that opportunity again.
0: 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Spend 2 minutes less in the shower.
6: Areas of cloud for the morning with a chance of isolated coastal showers, then most places gradually becoming sunny. Breezy inland, windy and rather cool along the coast, and a maximum temperature of 20 degrees Celsius.
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really good, though, isn't it? Tom Petty and the Heartbreakers, Learning to Fly. And Cambridge Radio, Sunday Breakfast, Andy Lake with you until 10 o'clock. How is your week then? I know it probably wasn't quite as good as it could have been if a certain football match had gone a different way, but hey, we don't need to worry about that, do we? We don't need to worry about that. Had a lovely trip to the pub last night. Had some pizza and beer. Got a few family members staying with us this weekend. So rather full house, but lovely to have a little bit of downtime at the pub last night. It was really nice. How was your week? 07919 070490 is the text in the WhatsApp. You can get in touch with the show anytime, or you can email studio@cambridge.radio. All your usual goodies coming up this Sunday morning. Got Sounds Like Sunday on the way. Three songs that perfectly sum up the weekend here in Cambridge. We've got the birthday shout out. We've got Food and Farming with John and Jenny as well before 9 o'clock. After 9 o'clock, my armchair correspondent Sarah Vary, retired journalist extraordinaire, will be with me, joining me. Will she be in the studio? Will she be somewhere exotic? Wait until after 9 o'clock.

trying to ease you into Sunday morning and Sunday breakfast. Cambridge Radio, Andy Lake with you. Hello. Shall we launch today's Sunday Scramble then? Wouldn't be Sunday without a good old-fashioned scramble. This is where we take a Cambridge landmark, we scramble up the letters to create a new phrase, which today is a turbo curry. A turbo curry, which is like the last thing that you want, really. A turbo curry. What do you reckon it is? 07919 070 490. You can email studio@cambridge.radio. So it's a Cambridge landmark. I've scrambled up the letters to make this new phrase, a turbo curry. Unscramble that to get to the Cambridge landmark that I'm thinking of this morning. I'll give you a clue in about half an hour. And as always, we'll reveal it just after 9 o'clock this morning. It's the brand new one from the Rolling Stones. Can you believe it? It's 2026 and the Rolling Stones got a brand new album.

Sunday the 19th of July, Cambridge Radio. Playing the Rolling Stones, Jealous Lover. And if you're out and about today, this is what you need to know in Cambridge. Temporary lights up on Gonville Place, that's the A603. Gas main work in both directions at Mill Road for the next few days. Saffron Wold and Ashton Road shut for water main work between Hollyhock Road and Shepherd's Way until about midnight tonight, I reckon. Fordham, Soham Road, temporary lights up for water main work both directions between Carter Street and Murfitts Lane for the rest of today also. Trains-wise, no service on LNER between King's Cross and Peterborough for engineering works this morning. That should clear up before lunchtime, though, and buses are running instead of trains on Great Northern services between Hartford North and Stevenage for now. If there's anything we're not mentioning, anything that we should be, you know how to get in touch. Sounds Like Sunday on the way in 5 minutes. This is where we play three songs back to back that perfectly sum up the weekend here in Cambridge. Feel free to play along to take us there. Whitney Houston, So Emotional.

0: Loads of stuff going on this weekend. Eddington Carnival this weekend. Hundreds of you taking part, particularly in the parade. A great time if you are involved. Summer shindig on Romsey Rec in Cambridge yesterday. It's organised by the same team that did the Mill Road Winter Fair in December. And sounds like Sunday coming up next here on Cambridge Radio.
1: Cambridge Radio. Late night Mondays. Take a step back in time to the golden age of music as Greg Butler revives the classic sounds of yesteryear. Dusting off 78 RPM records, Greg plays vintage gems from the 1910s through to the 1960s, from jazz and blues to the early days of rock and roll.
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0: Cambridge Radio. Hello, Andy Lake with you on Sunday Breakfast until 10 this morning. It's that part of the day where we do Sounds Like Sunday. Three songs back to back that perfectly sum up this weekend here in Cambridge. See if you can work out why I'm playing each one. 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We're going to start with this.

That is your Sounds Like Sunday for today, the 19th of July. Cambridge Radio Sunday Breakfast with Andy Lake. Three tunes back to back that perfectly sum up this weekend here in Cambridge. We started with Alice Cooper's School's Out, for obvious reasons. If it is day two of the summer holidays for you, I hope you're having a wonderful, wonderful time. It's a little bit cooler this weekend than of late, but that is no bad thing. It still properly feels like the summer holidays, doesn't it? If your house is a little bit noisier over the next few days, then solidarity with you. And hey, kids, just have the best time ever. 6 weeks of fun and pure magic. We followed it up with Madness, One Step Beyond. They were live at Newmarket Racecourse on Friday evening. If you enter that, I'd love to hear from you, because I saw them a few years ago now at Audley End House, Saffron Walden. It was them and the Lightning Seeds, and it was just epic. It was just, they're like entertainers, proper entertainers. It's like a stand-up gig as well as a music gig. So Madness, One Step Beyond, because of their Newmarket Nights performance on Friday. And we finished with Cheryl's I Don't Care, because there are some football matches happening this weekend, and we don't really care, do we? Blondie's Sunday Girl on Sunday Breakfast. It's Cambridge Radio.

We have got a Sunday scramble on the cook. This is when we take a Cambridge landmark, we scramble up the letters to create a new phrase which sounds a little bit like this. The new phrase today is a turbo curry. A turbo curry. So that is a Cambridge landmark scrambled up. It's up to you to unscramble it. It is time for your clue. The clue today is centre. So take the letters in a turbo curry. Use the clue centre to see if you can arrive at the Cambridge landmark that I'm thinking of this morning. 07919 070490 studio at cambridge.radio. Now, if it's your birthday this weekend, listen up. You might just hear your name. Maria on Mill Road. Connor in Cambridge. Sula in Bassingbourne. Good name. Lauren in Cambridge. Claire in Great Grandston. And Brandon in Romsey. Happy birthday.

0: Hey, that's the birthday shout out on Cambridge Radio. And if it's your birthday this weekend as well, have an absolutely wonderful time. Food and Farming with John and Jenny is coming up in just 5 minutes.
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5: Wordle, I got a 5 this morning. I should have had a 3. It was really, really close.
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0: Bruno Mars on Cambridge Radio Sunday Breakfast with Andy Lake. Now, this is the part of the show where we always cross to the farm. And it's a special one this week because I believe we're crossing to the cab of the combine harvester. John, can you hear me?
1: Yes, I can, and I hope you can hear me above all the background noise of the combine.
0: We can hear you loud and clear. So just describe where you are right now and what's in front of you.
1: In front of me is a whole line of electricity posts. And I'm in the largest field on the farm, just finishing it off. There's just three more combine whips cut. And it's a beautiful sunny morning, and harvest is proceeding well.
0: Fantastic. Yeah, how has it been the last few days? Because you've been out in the combine fairly relentlessly, haven't you? But I guess it's that time of year.
1: Yes, it is. I was sort of perhaps doing about 12 hours a day. It's a remarkably easy harvest. It's very early, obviously, because of all the heat and the dry weather. One of the earliest harvests I can remember, possibly even earlier than 1976. Doing about 12 hours a day, and so it's remarkably straightforward because of the dry weather. The crop is exceptionally good quality, although smaller than one would have might have hoped for.
0: I'm so pleased that after all of this chat over the last few months about the really hot weather, the really dry weather, the kind of really sort of mucky weather that we had a really wet month in spring, didn't we? I can't remember which month it was now, but I'm so delighted that it's turned out all right. Just tell us what happens to this crop once it's all been brought in by the combine. Where does it head off to next?
1: Well, I deliver my crop immediately into Cangrain at Bolsham, into the grain store there. It's a farmers cooperative grain store. It holds Cangrain taking about 450,000 tonnes of crop per year. Sorry, just hesitating whilst I pass within a metre of an electricity post. It's not good to hit them.
0: No. If you can avoid it.
1: yeah, you do that if you can. Anyway, it goes into store there where it's tested for quality and then stored accordingly. It's cooled down because you need to eventually cool the grain down to even 5 degrees centigrade or less so that it stores well throughout the season. And obviously it's monitored for insect bugs, etc., and it's stored in high-quality storage facilities. It's cleaned as required, so if there's any ergot in the crop or anything like that, that's cleaned out. Fortunately, this year, the ergot levels are very, very low, if not zero, which is a great relief because it saves that cost. Because the crop is so dry, it doesn't need drying, which is, again, a fantastic, that's another saved cost. I just up to the next electricity post and similarly trying to miss this one by about a metre. You do choose the best times to phone.
0: I do like to choose my moments.
1: Yeah. And then it's marketed by Cangrain and delivered to the miller, according to their specifications.
0: Fantastic. And you've been running this farm for a long time now. How has the harvest changed over the years and the decades? It must look very different now to how it looked back in the 70s.
1: Well, yeah, I mean, the technology we have now, the size of the machinery, so this combine which I'm sitting on will probably do, I mean, that's a guess, and this is purely a guess, it's probably does 20 times more than the combine harvester did in the 70s. And bear in mind, this combine harvester I'm on is 20 years old. So if you go to the newest combines, you could probably double that figure, whereby the latest combines are probably doing 40 times the amount of the machines that were available to the farmers in the 70s. So it's a tremendous difference, it's a tremendous step up. Sorry, you go ahead.
0: I was just going to ask, one of the advancements in tech has been this sort of satellite software that you use to be able to go up and down the fields. That may have been it beeping in the background just then. How does that work?
1: Well, as you say, it's GPS. So it works on the American satellites, which we all use for, in our cars. Perhaps less so now that we've got Apple iPhones and stuff like that. So we have a system which is backed up by radio masts locally in the area. It's called RTK. So we can actually come back. It's a repeatable signal. So we can actually come back to exactly the same spot in the field within 1 centimetre at any point in the future. So the guidelines I'm using to drive up and down these fields at the moment, I can drive it the exact same guidelines within 1 centimetre next year, which is quite remarkable. So what that does, it means is we've got the utmost accuracy you can imagine, which is a real boost to efficiency because, we can make sure this combine cuts 9 metres. So I can cut, I actually have it set up for 8.9 metres. So I just missed 10 centimetres on each cut, just in case something goes amiss. But we can have the machine working at its optimum efficiency. That's basically what it means.
0: Yeah.
1: Just brilliant. But also what it means is that I can then forget about driving the combine and I can simply concentrate on operating it. And I can use 80% of my time operating the combine rather than driving the combine.
0: Yeah, which must take up a lot of brain space because we can hear in the background there the sort of the beeps and the bleeps and there's so many screens and buttons and things to keep concentrating on. That margin of error of 1 centimetre is just extraordinary, isn't it?
1: It's remarkable.
0: Yeah. That is amazing. And when we spoke a couple of weeks ago, you were saying that you think it might be the earliest harvest for decades. It's panned out that way. When we spoke a couple of weeks ago, you said that you might be able to squeeze in a summer holiday. How likely is that looking?
1: 100% likely, which would be absolutely marvellous. It's so unusual. I mean, I do remember when I was 14 years old, 13 years old, sorry, going on. Harvest was complete and we went on holiday to Snowdonia in August and that's the only time I've really been on holiday in August.
0: Wow.
1: But this year, incredibly, I'm going to be going on holiday next week to Scotland.
0: Wow, so you're squeezing in a July holiday as a farmer. That is
1: a July holiday after harvest. We normally have a July holiday before harvest.
0: Yeah.
1: But that's simply impossible now because harvest is just so early.
0: Yeah. Well, I hope you have a wonderful, wonderful holiday when it comes around because you've definitely earned an unprecedented summer for you. And good luck with the rest of the harvest. It's the Drifters now on Cambridge Radio, Sunday Breakfast.

That is a properly cute ditty, isn't it? The Drifters on Cambridge Radio. Sunday breakfast. I'm Andy Lake. We have got a Sunday scramble on the cook. Of course we do, because it's Sunday. And no Sunday is complete without a good scramble. So this is a Cambridge landmark. I've scrambled up the letters. The new phrase is a turbo curry. Take those letters, a turbo curry, and the clue centre to see which Cambridge landmark I'm talking about this morning. 07919 070490 studio at cambridge.radio. I will reveal it just after 9 o'clock. Taking us up to the news, it's the Style Council. Long hot summer.

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7: From the Sky News Centre at 9. England captain Harry Kane says he's proud of the players' mentality in their thrilling 6-4 win over France to finish third at the World Cup. It's their best end to the tournament since winning it in 1966. Manager Thomas Tuchel has been criticised for his tactics in the semi-final defeat to Argentina, but Kane says he deserves a lot of credit.
8: He's a big reason why we are here. He's a big reason why we finished our highest ever in 60 years. Yeah, of course, there's a lot of what-ifs after the other night, and I think it's going to take time to fully process it, and even for him as well. Doesn't mean because he's one of the best coaches in the world, he's going to get it correct every single time. As players on the pitch, we're the same.
7: Argentina face Spain in tonight's final. Andrew Tate and his brother Tristan have been arrested in the US, with UK authorities laying 38 new charges against them. The controversial influencers could be extradited to face accusations of rape and trafficking. Andy Burnham says the government's digital ID programme won't be going ahead in what his team is calling a reset of priorities. The Office for Budget Responsibility had estimated the programme could cost £1.8 billion over 3 years. Speaking to our presenter Trevor Phillips, former Tory PM Boris Johnson says Mr Burnham must set out his priorities.
9: He hasn't got much time and he needs to get on and he needs to give investors in this country a sense of hope. That means he needs to find reasons to buy British, get stuck in, and he needs to stop the hemorrhage of talent. And he needs to think about what he's doing on tax, and Labour needs to get a grip on spending.
7: Ukraine says Russia has launched its biggest ballistic attack of the war, firing around 4 dozen missiles in Kyiv overnight. Acting Foreign Minister Andriy Sybiha says people were killed and injured. The US has launched airstrikes against Iran for an 8th night in a row. Officials say the attacks in retaliation for the deaths of 2 American troops in Jordan. And Niall Horan's performing in Pennsylvania later after postponing a concert because of severe thunderstorms. The singer says he was forced into a corner just hours before he was due on stage yesterday. That's the latest. I'm Imani Ryan.
10: In sport, Cambridgeshire Cricket Club head coach James Williams says he's looking forward to seeing more of his younger players in action for the first time tomorrow. His team are up against Suffolk in the East of England development competition, and it will be their first official game in the Cup this year after Norfolk forfeited their opener last week. Williams tells us that there's places in the senior squad up for grabs as well as points.
11: Yeah, obviously disappointing not to get a game in it. You know, with so much cricket, 2 games going this week and then a 3-day for the first team starting the following weekend. You know, with lads that we're looking to probably put into that 3-day team, it would be nice to have a run out. But like I said, lots of cricket coming up in the next week or so we get that opportunity again.
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10: Areas of cloud for the morning with a chance of isolated coastal showers, then most places gradually becoming sunny. Breezy inland, windy and rather cool along the coast, and a maximum temperature of 20 degrees Celsius.
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He just writes songs that make you smile. Frank Turner, The Way I Tend to Be. Just 2 weeks to go until the Cambridge Folk Festival is back, and he is the big Saturday night headliner. It's going to just be fantastic. Sunday Breakfast with Andy Lake, every Sunday here on Cambridge Radio, 8 until 10. Thanks so much for your company. You've had a lovely, lovely week. I mean, it could have been better if a certain football match had gone a different way, but hey-ho, never mind. We've had a Sunday scramble on the cook all morning. You see, when I take a Cambridge landmark and I scramble up the letters to create a new phrase. Today, that phrase was a turbo curry. I gave you the clue. Center, a turbo curry. Unscramble the letters in a turbo curry. Use the clue center. Nearly forgot what it was then. To tell me the Cambridge landmark that I'm thinking of this morning. Well done if you said, and it was a tricky one today, but a really good one. Arbury Court. You see? It's easy when you know it, isn't it? You know, because it's like the centre of Arbury. Arbury Court. Well, then, if you got it right, travel check after Fun Young Cannibals.

who loves a piano solo. That's a really good one. Fine Young Cannibals, Good Thing on Cambridge Radio. If you're heading out and about today, this is what you need to know. Gonville Place, A603, temporary lights up for emergency gas main work. Both directions at Mill Road, that'll affect you until midnight on the 21st. Saffron Wold and Ashton Road shut for water main work between Hollyhock Road and Shepherd's Way until midnight. At Fordham, Soham Road, water main work going on between Carter Street and Murphitt's Lane until midnight tonight, so temporary traffic lights are up there. On the rails, no service on LNER between King's Cross and Peterborough because of engineering works this morning. That should clear up before lunchtime, though, and buses running instead of trains on Great Northern right now between Harford North and Stevenage. But again, hopefully that should clear up a little bit later this morning. If there's anything that we're missing and it's safe and legal to get in touch, then please do. We'd love to hear from you. This is Candy Staton now on Cambridge Radio. Young Hearts Run Free.

Doesn't that just sound like we've been invited to a big party at Paul McCartney's house? It's Come Inside, it's brand new! And it's on Cambridge Radio, Sunday Breakfast. Hey, were you at the Junction on Friday? This lot were. And if you were as well, here's a chance to relive Blue or Rise on Sunday Breakfast.

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0: maybe not the Lightning Seed song that we wanted to play today, but hey, these things happen. Sugar-coated iceberg. The Sunday Breakfast is Cambridge Radio. Right, shall we find out where our armchair correspondent Sarah Vary is this weekend? Sarah, can you hear us? And if you can, where are you?
1: I certainly can. I'm not that far away now. I'm the other side of the channel, looking out, sitting in the sun. I've been enjoying a glass of wine and some brown, well, they call them crevette gris here, but they're brown, what we think of as brown shrimps.
0: Oh, wow.
1: Which is my absolute favourite, with some very nice mayonnaise. We've been to the supermarket this morning and stocked up on all those little things that you can't get in the UK. Well, you can, but they're difficult to get or they're very expensive.
0: Yeah. Don't you find going to the supermarket whilst on holiday, or anywhere abroad, really, just one of the most exhilarating things? I try and do it every time I go on holiday.
1: It's bonkers, isn't it? But you're going, oh my God, look at that. I just bought myself a new hat, as you do.
0: Yeah.
1: You know, I didn't go in looking for a hat, but I came out with a hat. And we came back with a table because we needed a table to put lunch on. Because this thing, I've got a very small, I always refer to it as the beach hut, just on the northern coast of France. And for some reason I don't remember, we don't seem to have any sort of an outside table. So we went to it's not a DIY store, it's like a builder's merchants, but it does stuff for, you know, amateurs as well. And they have one little slatted wooden table, and it was in the sale, and there was only one. And we went, we'll have that. It holds up. We only just got it in the car because I'm with my partner, who's got a very nice convertible car, but it's not the best thing for stacking things.
0: not built.
1: But anyway, we've got it here.
0: Not built for haulage, but you got there in the end.
1: Well, I suggested when we set off on our big road trip that we had a trailer, and I got a very dirty look. I mean, you know, what's his problem?
0: Rather cramps the style of the convertible, doesn't it, the trailer? You don't often see many convertibles with trailers. I love as well is that you had... That's true. I love that you had all the ingredients for your lunch and then thought, well, what are we going to eat this off? And then you had to go out and buy the table.
1: Yeah, that was pretty much how it worked, actually. We went, well, if we want to sit outside and the sun's shining and we're literally by the sea looking out. I don't know, I haven't checked today. You can probably see the White Cliffs of Dover from here, actually.
0: Wow, on a clear day.
1: You can literally see them. It is the most amazing spot.
0: Yeah.
1: And the food's wonderful. Lots of fish and shellfish. I love it.
0: Bit of fresh fish by the sea. You cannot beat it. And for those who maybe missed it last week, just remind us where you were when we called you this time last week, because you've been on an adventure, haven't you?
1: Well, we have. We've been to Verona, and slightly beyond Verona for a couple of nights. And last time I spoke to you, we were hacking off the locals by occupying a space that wasn't technically a parking spot.
0: That's right.
1: And it was opposite an entrance to the hotel.
0: Yeah.
1: And it turned out that the guy who was, as you could hear while I was talking to you, wanted to go in through the entrance. And he couldn't get there because we were blocking it. But we sorted it out. It was amicable in the end.
0: Yeah, absolutely. Absolutely.
1: And we got to the opera this year, which was unbelievable.
0: Yeah.
1: The chorus, well, my partner and I have argued about whether there are 100 or 200 in the chorus. It was phenomenal. Just wonderful.
0: Now you're in France, I don't know whether you'll have noticed this or not, but here in England, as soon as England were knocked out of the World Cup, everyone basically stopped caring, stopped talking about it. Did you get that sense in France as well, that they've just gone, forget it?
1: Of course, we've been to Italy, who didn't qualify.
0: Yes.
1: Imagine. Yeah. They weren't in it at all.
0: Yeah.
1: So actually, they were pretty chilled about it because they had no axe to grind, as it were.
0: No.
1: They didn't have any skin in the game. And it was, you could watch it if you wanted to. I worked out how to find it on, sort of, you know, most of them showed it on free-to-air TV. So the only problem was the commentary.
0: Yeah.
1: And then we went to Germany, and of course, they've been knocked out.
0: Yeah.
1: So They'd rather lost interest, but it was still on free-to-air TV, and I managed to get TalkSport on a phone. But the bad news was that it was, for some reason I still don't understand, the commentary was 30 seconds behind the action.
0: Oh, no.
1: It was quite difficult to watch. But we watched our ignominious defeat to Argentina.
0: Yes.
1: I mean, they played dirty. Let's be fair, they played dirty.
0: Yeah. I think that the diplomatic amongst us are saying that they're a physical, aggressive team, but I think a lot of us know that actually, really, that's code for something else.
1: Yes.
0: But hey, there's always next time, isn't there? There is always next time.
1: Precisely. We'll live to fight another day.
0: Yeah, absolutely. So, Sarah is our armchair correspondent. She has her ear close to the ground and her eyes peeled for all of those stories that maybe haven't caught your eye this week. So, Sarah, what have you got for us?
1: So, how were you with Lego as a kid? Were you into Lego?
0: Well, yes. Yeah, quite a lot, actually, I suppose. I mean, not as Lego mad as some kids. We did have a lot of Lego. We had enough Lego to sort of separate the bricks into colours. So we had boxes,
1: right?
0: A red box, a blue box, a yellow box.
1: And did you make things that weren't a kit? You know, because they mostly covers, oh, this will make a so-and-so. But did you just mix them all up and create your own ideas?
0: I think a little bit of both, really. But mainly my parents thought I was quite an odd child, really, because I wouldn't really play. I would sort of build the Lego, or I would build the toy. I would set up this wonderful scene, and then I would just look at it. I wouldn't actually play with it. I would just enjoy looking at it, which
1: admire it,
0: exactly. It probably goes some way to explaining why model railways are still a part of my life now, because I just enjoy looking at what's being created. So what's happening in the world of Lego?
1: Well, so there's a guy, a university student who is a rower, has created a Lego scale model of the oldest wooden-framed boathouse on the Cam.
0: Oh, I've seen this. It looks absolutely wonderful, doesn't it?
1: It is beautiful. It's even got, you know, people in it and boats and... I mean, this is absolutely astonishing. He's used 10,000 bricks and he's recreated Christ College boathouse.
0: Yeah, it's really, really glorious. See if you're listening on at home, see if you can find a picture of this. If you just search for it on a search engine, it will come up. Because
1: I mean,
0: it's great.
1: A beautiful boathouse anyway, isn't it? It's one of those that's, what do they call it? Tudorbethan.
0: Yes.
1: There's a big... thing in the late 1800s,
0: yes,
1: about making buildings look like they did in Tudor days.
0: Yeah,
1: and so it's all timbered and painted and whatever. And it's absolutely astonishing. I mean, God, I admire his fortitude in building. And he's apparently, I'm just checking, I'm looking at the pictures here, he's even put in, they're called ergs, the rowing machines that they practice.
0: Wow. That is astonishing. It's I used to love that design of building as a kid, the sort of the faux Tudor style. I thought it was the best thing ever when I was a kid. I thought it was great.
1: Yeah, I mean, I love it too, and it was hugely popular. There's a lot of them around.
0: Yeah, we've slightly moved away from it now, really, haven't we? We don't get not many new builds are sort of done in faux Tudor style anymore.
1: No, I mean, everything now's a bit bland, and you wouldn't know where you were by the style of the buildings most of the time either.
0: Yeah, well, this is true. But that is a wonderful story, and well worth digging out a picture of that if you've got time this Sunday. What else have you got for us?
1: Definitely.
0: Yes.
1: So, keeping your dog cool. I've developed this thing about pets lately.
0: Okay.
1: I mean, twice in the last week, I've seen people with what looked like pushchairs or prams,
0: yeah,
1: but they don't have children in them, they have dogs.
0: No, where have you seen this? Yeah, in Italy, Germany, France?
1: No, that was in Germany. I did see one in Italy, I think. I have seen them in France, I've seen them in the UK.
0: What's going on? What is going on?
1: These people walking along, and there's the dog. And you think, well, it's got four legs, it's designed for walking or hunting or whatever. And they're not always little dogs, but you know, there's so much these days you can buy. So there are pet paddling pools and there's cooling coats and mats. And you think, well, hang on a minute. Do they actually need that?
0: Yeah.
1: You know, water fountains that cool the water for them. You think, do you know what? They'll probably survive. I mean, maybe I'm being unsympathetic. I don't know.
0: Well, and, all of that. I mean,
1: modern dogs are often crossbreeds.
0: Yeah, well, that's
1: so
0: true.
1: Maybe that creates a problem.
0: I mean, I'm a human and I don't have any of those luxuries and I'm okay.
1: Well, I've spoken to your wife about that, but anyway. But there's a lady here who's talking about, every morning I put her cooling coat on and sprinkle water on her from the hose. Well, she won't be allowed to do that now because we're not allowed to use hoses.
0: No, got to use the watering can. Yeah.
1: Yeah. Yeah. And fill it.
0: Yes, exactly. Got to use the can instead, haven't we?
1: But I'm really not sure about this whole concept of treating dogs or pets like babies.
0: Yeah.
1: They're not babies.
0: I think wheeling pets around is quite unusual. I suppose people call themselves pet parents these days, don't they? But I don't know if I can get totally on board with that. Story number three, what have you got for us?
1: Well, this takes us all the way to the seaside. So there are some wrecks in the Thames estuary.
0: Yeah.
1: Where the masts are still above the waterline. And who is it wants to take it? The
0: suspense.
1: They want to take them off. So the Labour MP for South End West and Lee on Sea, David Burton Sampson, says he wants to keep them. It's the SS Richard Montgomery, World War II American Liberty ship, with 1,400 tons of explosives on board.
0: Goodness.
1: And the Department for Transport, who for some reason are in charge of this, wouldn't have thought so, would you, but they are, have said, no, the masts have got to go, and we'll take them to Chatham and put them in the museum then. And you think, well, why? They've been there 80-odd years.
0: Yeah.
1: That people know they're there. What's the problem? It went down in 1944, apparently.
0: Wow. Goodness, this is
1: weird.
0: Totally uncharted territory for me, really. So what, he wants to sort of clear it up. Is this a case of somebody creating work for someone?
1: Well, I don't know, but you think, well, first of all, they signify where the wreck is, which presumably is quite useful. I mean, okay, with modern technology, maybe that's not so important. But I don't know why you'd want to take them. They're apparently off the Sheerness Nore sandbank, which is a notorious sandbank. A lot of things have gone adrift on the Nore sandbank.
0: Yeah.
1: But it strikes me as just a weird thing to do, really.
0: Yeah. Well, if you fancy an unusual,
1: where they are.
0: If you fancy an unusual ornament for the garden, you know who to call, don't you?
1: A couple of masks. Sticking out of your vegetable patch. Yeah,
0: exactly.
1: I'm not entirely sure about that, but
0: exactly.
1: Why would you?
0: Tomatoes ahoy! Have you got one more for us? One more.
1: I have. So, this is in the Telegraph. A writer set off to learn about etiquette in the shadow of Buckingham Palace.
0: Oh, right.
1: So she decided her manners were not up to snuff. And apparently, she's had several letters because she wrote a piece a few weeks back about the decline of the gentleman.
0: Oh.
1: That she didn't think that men were gentlemen anymore.
0: I see.
1: And so lots of readers said they didn't think she sounded much like a lady. And of course, the family then goes, well, we agree with them. They would never have said it to their face, would they? But they're happy to say, well, now they've said it.
0: Yeah.
1: I agree with him. So she's gone and talked to a guy called Julius F. Smith, who spent three decades with a silver tray in his hand.
0: Mm-hmm.
1: He served Elizabeth II on numerous occasions and looked after heads of state visiting the UK, including Donald Trump.
0: Goodness.
1: Who, according to Mr. Smith, was often silenced by the power of impeccable British manners. And for a man who lives on McDonald's, doesn't he? Is that right? In KFC. I mean, it must have been a bit of a shock.
0: Yes.
1: Going to a banquet.
0: Yes. I imagine it would have been. What do you make of the decline of the gentleman? Is the gentleman in decline?
1: Well, I don't know. I think some of it's about how you behave towards men. I mean, if a gentleman or just a man offered me a seat or opened a door for me or said, can I carry your shopping, I'd say, thank you very much, that's really sweet of you.
0: Yeah.
1: It doesn't bother me. I don't find it undermining.
0: No.
1: You know, I can say I don't need it, but increasingly, you know, somebody offers me their seat on the tube, which happened not that long ago, I just don't think very much.
0: Yeah.
1: Actually, I think it's nice. I think they appreciate the fact that you accept their offer. Actually,
0: I
1: think it's nice.
0: I think there's enough evidence out there that chivalry isn't dead yet, I think.
1: Well, it shouldn't be.
0: Which is no bad thing. Well, enjoy the final few days of your holiday. Are you going to be back with us in the studio next week? What do you reckon?
1: I will indeed. Yeah, no, I shall return.
0: Oh,
1: well,
0: look forward to it.
1: Eurotunnel permitting.
0: Oh, yes.
1: They have their moments, but I'm hoping that we will get home very shortly.
0: Well, we have our moments as well.
1: Final stop.
0: So we can't begrudge Eurotunnel that.
1: It can be either side.
0: Yeah. Yeah.
1: Sometimes it's because they all go on strike. Sometimes it's, I don't know why, they haven't polished the engine or something.
0: Yeah.
1: But, no, we've had a lovely holiday, seen lots of things, discovered that Germany used to be the second largest wine producer after Bordeaux.
0: Wow. You don't think of German wine as being a big export, do you? Wow. There
1: you
0: go.
1: It's massive.
0: Yeah.
1: Yeah.
0: Well, it used to.
1: And we sampled a bit just to check the quality.
0: It used to be the second biggest exporter, and then Sarah went, and now it's the fourth biggest exporter.
1: Yeah. Well, I didn't want a wine lake. You're too young to remember wine lakes, but your name is Lake, so it's a sort of apposite. There used to be such things. They had so much wine, they didn't know what to do with it.
0: Yeah.
1: It wasn't just Germany.
0: Yeah.
1: But yeah, we've made a serious attempt on it in the last 2 weeks.
0: Good. Glad to hear it. And I wouldn't expect anything less. Sarah, safe travels. And we look forward to having you back in the studio next weekend. It's Sunday Breakfast. It's The Primitives. Crash on Cambridge Radio.

0: Just want to say big hello to Carrie and everybody involved in the Cambridge Contemporary Choir Festival at the Corn Exchange. It's a whole weekend of singing events they've had, started on Friday. It's been absolutely wonderful. If you've been a part of that, I hope you've had fun. Coming up before the end of the show, when Glenn Jones takes over, I will be playing you one of the best songs to listen to in this lovely July sunshine.
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Odyssey. Cambridge Radio playing that for you if you're off to see the big blockbuster movie of the summer, which came out this weekend. Can't remember what it's called though. Love this guitar solo. Hey, it's going to be a busy week next week. You got Willow Weaving at the Cambridge Corn Exchange on Saturday, live music at the Cambridge Museum of Technology, and a summer folk trail along Mill Road. 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

It's something for everyone here at Cambridge Radio. It's the Smiths on Sunday Breakfast. Coming up from 6 o'clock this evening, the Cambridge Arts Roundup. You've got the big band show this evening between 7 and 8. Jazz today, 4 till 5. 60s Sing with John Gannon between 2 and 4. The Cambridge Gig Show at lunchtime at 1. And Glenn Jones is up next, helping you through the rest of your Sunday morning, whatever you're doing. If you're going to watch this rubbish World Cup final this evening, but enjoy. Have a lovely week. Chat next week.

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6: From the Sky News Centre at 10, manager Thomas Tuchel hopes his players can be proud of achieving England's best World Cup on foreign soil after finishing third at the tournament. Bukayo Saka's hat-trick helped them to a thrilling 6-4 win over France in Miami. Tuchel says it's been quite a few days after criticism over their semi-final defeat.
7: The press conference yesterday felt as if we went out in group stage without a win, to be very honest. And 24 hours later, we have the biggest success in 60 years. So to take the low not too low and the high not too high is what we try.
6: This evening's final in New Jersey will see Spain face holders Argentina. Controversial influencers Andrew and Tristan Tate have been arrested by US marshals in Miami over a series of new charges by UK authorities. The Crown Prosecution Service wants them extradited on 38 fresh counts. Andy Burnham's made his first real policy announcement as he prepares to become Prime Minister tomorrow, saying he'll scrap plans for digital IDs. They were only announced by Sir Keir Starmer less than a year ago, but the incoming PM thinks the money can be better spent tackling the cost of living. Here's Labour Deputy Leader Lucy Powell.
8: He wants to refocus and reprioritise the government's resources, the government's attention, onto his priorities of tackling the cost of living, really rewiring the way the country and the economy works.
6: Ukraine says Russia launched its biggest ballistic missile attack of the war overnight. Dozens of missiles reportedly hit Kyiv, causing deaths and injuries. Bottled water stations have reopened as up to 7,000 residents in Kent are without supplies. South East Water says things won't return to normal until tonight at the earliest. And a village in Oxfordshire is threatening to declare independence from the UK, claiming politicians are ignoring their objections to a migrant camp. People in Piddington, near Bicester, have voted to hold a referendum. That's the latest. I'm Imani Rana.
9: In sport, Cambridgeshire Cricket Club head coach James Williams says he's looking forward to seeing more of his younger players in action for the first time tomorrow. His team are up against Suffolk in the East of England development competition, and it will be their first official game in the Cup this year after Norfolk forfeited their opener last week. Williams tells us that there's places in the senior squad up for grabs as well as points.
10: Yeah, obviously disappointing not to get a game in it. You know, with so much cricket, two games going this week and then a three-day for the first team starting the following weekend. You know, with lads that we're looking to probably put into that three-day team, it would be nice to have a run out. But like I said, lots of cricket coming up in the next week or so we'll get that opportunity again.
0: 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Spend 2 minutes less in the shower.
9: Areas of cloud for the morning with a chance of isolated coastal showers, then most places gradually becoming sunny. Breezy inland, windy and rather cool along the coast, and a maximum temperature of 20 degrees Celsius.
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5: with Glenn Jones. Morning, hope you're doing okay. Music on the way for you from Neil, Sun and Five. My name's Glenn, and this is Martha Reeves.

Keep On Moving. And before them, of course, you heard from Martha Reeves of Vandellas, Dancing in the Street. It's Glenn keeping you company on Cambridge Radio for your Sunday morning. Don't know if you're ready for a summer holidays in your household yet. Got a potential idea or two for you on the way as we discuss summer and museums very shortly indeed, alongside more fantastic tunes from Chaka Khan and Snoop Dogg, from A Small Faces and Jennifer Page after a song that I think you may well need.

On Cambridge Radio for your Sunday morning. My name's Glenn, and we'll be finding out more about what's going on at our local museums over summer holidays very shortly indeed. Great tunes on the way for you too from the Red Hot Chili Peppers and Beverly Craven after new music from Chaka Khan and Snoop.

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1: This boogie's in my soul. This boogie's in my soul.
2: It's Cambridge Radio for your Sunday morning. My name's Glenn, and that's Chaka Khan and Snoop Dogg. Boogie's in my soul. Hey, don't know if you heard about this. Apparently, there's a Chaka Khan musical opening in London next week. Alexandra Burke starring, and says it's a pinch me moment. Apparently, she was personally called by Chaka Khan to feature in a production, having performed for her previously.
3: I had to be convinced to come in. I was really nervous, if I'm honest with you. I struggle with self-belief, and that's really hard for sometimes people to believe. I've been in the industry nearly, well, in the music industry nearly 18 years, in theatre over 10 years, but I never take these moments for granted, and I never get complacent.
2: There you go. So if you struggle to believe in yourself, turns out you're not the only one. That show runs from the 22nd of July to the 27th of September down in London. Meanwhile, closer to home, Cambridge Open Studios continues this weekend and next. And if you love your folk music, well, Cambridge looks like it's absolutely full of folk next weekend, because next Saturday you've got folk at the Cambridge Museum of Technology, and you've got a folk trail on Mill Road. 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
2: Right, we'll discuss summer at the museums next. And great tunes on the way from Anita Ward and the Red Hot Chili Peppers. Alongside this from Beverly Craven, this is Promise Me on Cambridge Radio.

0: Hot Chili Peppers and Snow on Cambridge Radio. My name's Glenn, keeping you company for your Sunday morning. Avril Lavigne on the way for you. You two and Anita Ward too. Now, are you ready for school summer holidays? Maybe they're starting on Tuesday in your household. If you're looking for stuff to get up to alongside your usual crafts, sport and reading at home, you are once again spoilt for choice in Cambridge, including at the University of Cambridge Museums, where Summer at the Museums starts on Tuesday. David Cahill Roots leads the team there. Morning, David!
1: Morning, Glenn. How are you?
0: Not too bad at all. You must have been a bit busy recently, to put it mildly.
1: Goodness me, what a job it is to do. We've got 130 events we've pulled together from museums across the region. It's been a huge job, but here we are, Summer at the Museums, launches and all of that information is now out in the world for families across Cambridge to find.
0: Tell me what you've got lined up for us this summer then.
1: Well, like I say, 130 museums, there are 21 venues across Cambridgeshire, such an amazing low-cost offer for families. Summer at the Museums is really there to help find a museum or an activity that's right for you and your family. Just within the University of Cambridge Museums in City Centre, we've got a play pavilion at the Fitzwilliam Museum from the 4th of August, getting outside in a family-friendly outdoor sensory play in the front lawn. One of my favourites, Ancient Greece at the Museum of Classical Archaeology. They always put on an amazing event. Transform yourself into a god or a goddess or even a legendary hero. Very topical right now with some of the films out. Or if it's getting a bit hot, chilling out in the Poland Museum, free drop-in crafts, trails and activities. Plus a special weekly storytelling hour. That's just the stuff that's happening in the city centre across the university museums. But Summer at the Museums, it includes all of the museums that we work with across the region as well. So the National Horse Racing Museum, Stafford Walden Museum, St. Neots Museum, they're all listed up in the listings too.
0: So it really is a team effort. Lots of local institutions coming together to make sure we can't say we're bored over summer holidays.
1: Exactly right. And the museums in this region are so collaborative, are so up for helping each other and really providing something for families over that summer holiday. So, yeah, there'll be something for everyone. And also, it's such a good moment to try something new. If you've never been to a museum, if you're not sure if it's for you, some of these summer at the museum events and activities, they're so well put together. They're so welcoming. You turn up and you'll be invited in and you'll have a great time.
0: And you know what? There's so much on our doorstep. You'll probably go in somewhere that you might not have thought of going in before. And just because they've put on this special event for summer, you discover your new favourite place in Cambridge.
1: Well, that's right. There are so many hidden gems, aren't there, in Cambridge? You know, we hear that all the time. Our Whipple Museum, the history of science, that is, it's a real gem. A hidden gem is a phrase that we hear all the time. And of course, it is a gem, but it's not hidden. We try and make it as out there as we can. It's great. We hope families can find their new favourite thing, maybe a new favourite interest. Maybe you're going to discover a sort of passion for geology or a passion for classical history. You might not never have found before, but if we can make it interesting, if we can bring it to life, that could be the start of something amazing.
0: Yeah, that's a really interesting point, because a lot of children in our area have a topic or two that they are absolutely fascinated in. And of course, they know exactly where to come. If you're into your engineering, you can go to the Whipple Museum. You know exactly where to go if you're into your archaeology. But maybe you've not quite found your thing yet. And this is an opportunity to go and sample some of the events at these local museums and find that new passion of yours.
1: Yeah, I think that's absolutely right. And we often find that it's the kids, it's the young people who are more willing to follow that passion and more willing to sort of bring a parent along. So, you know, maybe that's a thing for parents. Just go with it a little bit. Trust your kids, trust your little ones to take you on the journey. Maybe sometimes as parents, we feel like we have to know everything. We have to to know what, you know, what the story is we want to tell about the museums or the objects. But it can be a really collaborative thing with kids and with your children. Let's find out what they're interested in, listen to their interests and passions, and let them guide us through what they know, especially at the end of a term, you know, at the end of a school year. They've got so much new knowledge bouncing around those heads. I think it's a great chance for parents and carers to have those conversations with their kids and find out what's really driving them.
0: It was only last year when I was having a conversation with one of your colleagues who is fascinated with archaeology and anthropology, and she was telling me that the children would go into a museum, and because they've been learning about this stuff at school, they were not only asking really intelligent questions, but they were teaching the parents something about what they were seeing as well.
1: Yeah, absolutely. And what an amazing experience that is. And we find that the children are the ones that ask the interesting questions, the harder questions. And of course, don't forget, places like the Museum of Archaeology and Anthropology, places like the Zoology Museum, places like the Sedgwick Museum, they have objects and artifacts that have come from around this area. So if you go into some of those, you might see your town, or you might see your part of Cambridge or your village around Cambridgeshire up on the wall as somewhere where this really valuable piece of treasure or this really valuable fossil has come up out of the ground. These are world-class museums, but they're also really local museums. You know, they really tell a story of Cambridge and some of the history of Cambridge as well.
0: I'd love to discuss more about what you've got going on shortly, but while we've got the parents' attention, big one for parents, what are the costs like?
1: Well, we talk about some of the museums as being really low cost. A lot of the activities are free. All of the university museums are free to access throughout the year, especially over the summer. They're there for everybody, and within the city, they're a short walk away as well. But yeah, most of the events across some of the museums are free or low cost. And of course, there's the Great British Summer Saving Scheme from the government this year as well. So Cambridge University Botanic Garden, Kettles Yard, which both have a charge involved, are cheaper this summer than they would normally be.
0: And where do we find this list of what's going on and when, David?
1: Museums.cam.ac.uk is your starting point for our website, or online at Cam Uni Museums. That'll start you off. Or you can see our leaflets and our posters around the region. They're in libraries, they're in galleries, and the posters are all around. There's a QR code on there that'll take you to museums.cam.ac.uk for all the listings.
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0: It's Glenn Jones to your Sunday morning on Cambridge Radio, and we are looking ahead to Summer at the Museums with David Cahill Roots, who looks after a team at the University of Cambridge Museums. David, just remind me what's going on this summer. You've got all sorts going on, haven't you?
3: We've got all sorts of things going on this summer. We've got fossils and meteorites at the Sedgwick Museum of Earth Science. We've got Roman-themed craft and activities at the Museum of Classical Archaeology. Lots of creative activities going on as well. Studio Sunday at Kettle's Yard, a free artist-led workshop for families to unlock creativity. And lots of science and summer of sound and science of sound at the Whipple Museum and music and concerts at the Botanic Garden. All sorts going on for whatever your taste, whatever your interest.
0: It really does sound like you've got something for every taste with the youngsters, but it also sounds like your subject matter there isn't only going to be of interest to the youngsters, it's going to be of interest to whatever grown-ups they decide to bring along with them as well.
3: Absolutely, yeah. Wherever you are in your journey with any of these themes, any of these topics, there'll be something here for you, and also there'll be someone here for you. So all of our museums are part of the university. They benefit from amazing front of house visitor experience staff who are there to make your welcome as good as it can be, and they're there to help you navigate your way around and find the things interesting to you. But you can also tap into some of that amazing research that's going on across the University of Cambridge. So much of that comes into our museums, and for so many of these events as well, you'll find there are researchers there who can talk to you not just about the objects but about the work that they're doing day in, day out to help understand some of these things that are going on around us.
0: And genuinely, these are people who want to share their knowledge, who want to inspire the next generation of young people. And you can tell whenever you walk through the door of any of the museums in Cambridge, can't you?
3: Yeah, you really can, and there's such a passion for the subject here, and such knowledge for the subject, and bringing that passion and knowledge together with some really great approaches of how to communicate ideas, how to get people excited, and how to get hands on is what Summer at the Museums is all about. You know, it's one thing to look at an object in a display case; it's another thing to hold it in your hand. It's another thing to feel how heavy it is, to feel how one side is rough and one side is smooth, or to feel how delicate it is. It really gives you a connection either to that sort of massive passage of time or to the craftsperson who's so painstakingly, so lovingly created an object. So you're going to be able to find that across some of the museums as well, an opportunity not just to look, not just to listen, but to do and to get hands-on.
0: And on the subject of that, this feels like it's a university as a part of the city as a whole. How important is it for a university to be a part of everyday life, not just for people who are studying in Cambridge, but for people who live in the city as well?
3: Yeah, it's such an important point, isn't it? We are part of the city as a big organisation. Of course, we're here, but as people who work for the university, so many of us are part of the community as well. And we really want to feel like we're not just in the city, but we're of the city. There is so much we have to offer, but there's also so much that we want to learn and that we want to understand and we want to do together with communities across the city. You know, the big topics, the big ideas, the big things that we're all trying to understand and to change about the world around us, they affect us all, and that work is always going to be better if it can be done collaboratively, if it can be done in a way that feels like everybody is able to go on that journey and bring their contribution to the research, to the learning, to the way that we talk about these ideas. So yeah, it's so important that the university is part of the city, and that's one of the things about Summer at the Museums being not just about the university museums, but about all of the independent museums in the city and lots of them in the region as well. We really try and bring all of that experience into one.
0: Yeah, it's interesting that, isn't it? Because I'm thinking of my friends from Rainbows and Brownies and Guides, and they are passionate about topics that you'll find at the University of Cambridge museums and the other museums across Cambridge. Who knows, if they are nurtured at this young age, they might find themselves studying at the university in years to come.
3: Absolutely. And if what we can do through the museums and through some of the museums in particular is give people that opportunity, give people that chance to see themselves or someone like them, someone from, you know, where they grew up, where they live, doing some of this world-leading research, having conversations, and then that is just amazing for their inspiration, amazing for their motivation. It's about believing that you can be something and then being supported to do it. So as well as summer at the museums, as well as being open throughout the year, lots of the museums have opportunities to go a little bit deeper through some of their learning programs. You know, whether it's young zoologists at zoology or Rock Up After School at the Sedgwick Museum, there are opportunities to come and do a little bit more, to come and continue that journey, not just through some of the museums. So we're here all year round. The programs that we offer are running all year round. And if this is the start of something longer, then that's so exciting for us.
0: Let's get you set off then on that start, maybe your first visit to one of our local gems this summer. Where do we find out what's going on and where at the Summer of Museums events?
3: You can find us across all of the social media channels, CAM Unit Museums, but go onto our website, museums.cam.ac.uk, and you'll find links to all of the listings for Summer at the Museums on there.
0: David Cahill Roots from the University of Cambridge Museums. Thank you very much for chatting this morning.
3: It's a real pleasure. Thanks for having me.
0: It's Cambridge Radio for your Sunday morning. My name's Glenn, and these are you too.
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That's you two. 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Glenkey be your company for your Sunday morning. 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
5: From the Sky News Centre at 11, Bukayo Saka has claimed he was fit and frustrated about his playing time at the World Cup. The Arsenal winger was not used in the semi-final defeat to Argentina, but started and scored three of the goals in the 6-4 win against France to secure third place. Saka says it feels good to be among only a handful of Englishmen ever to score World Cup hat-tricks.
6: On a personal level as well, I've worked so hard to try and get myself ready for this tournament and be available to produce moments like that. And yeah, for me, it's an incredible achievement. There's only three other English men that have done it. So yeah, it's a nice record to have now, and yeah, I'm proud of myself to achieve that.
5: A lawyer for Andrew and Tristan Tate says the brothers are the victims of a political hit after their arrest in the US. The Crown Prosecution Service says it's seeking their extradition after bringing 38 new charges against the influencers, including counts of rape and exploitation. Andy Burnham's announced he'll scrap Keir Starmer's plans to introduce digital IDs. The incoming Prime Minister wants to use the money to tackle the cost of living instead. Around 7,000 people in Kent have been warned they'll have no water until at least this evening. South East Water says supply issues around Tunbridge Wells are due to a failure at a treatment works. Incoming Prime Minister Andy Burnham suggested he could nationalise water firms. Labour's Deputy Leader Lucy Powell says the current model isn't working.
7: The profits are taken into the private hands, and all the insurance, if you like, and all the costs are borne ultimately by the state and the taxpayer. And that's not right, and that's not sustainable.
5: Ukraine says Russia has launched its biggest ballistic attack of the war, firing around 4 dozen missiles in Kyiv overnight. President Zelensky says at least one person was killed. And Terence Donovan, the Australian soap actor and father of Jason, has died at the age of 90. The British-born star was known for roles in both Neighbours and Home and Away. That's the latest. I'm Imani Brana.
8: In sport, Cambridgeshire Cricket Club head coach James Williams says he's looking forward to seeing more of his younger players in action for the first time tomorrow. His team are up against Suffolk in the East of England development competition, and it will be their first official game in the Cup this year after Norfolk forfeited their opener last week. Williams tells us that there's places in the senior squad up for grabs as well as points.
9: Yeah, obviously disappointing not to get a game in it. You know, with so much cricket, two games going this week and then a three-dayer for the first team starting the following weekend. You know, with lads that we're looking to probably put into that three-day team, it would be nice to have a run out. But like I said, lots of cricket coming up in the next week or so we get that opportunity again.
0: 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Spend 2 minutes less in the shower.
8: Areas of cloud for the morning with a chance of isolated coastal showers, then most places gradually becoming sunny. Breezy inland, windy and rather cool along the coast, and a maximum temperature of 20 degrees Celsius.
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4: with Glenn Jones. Oh, hello. Morning.

Duran Duran, Free to Love. It's Glenn keeping you company for your Sunday morning on Cambridge Radio. A new one from Taylor Swift on the way for you, Rod Stewart too. After this from Avril Lavigne, this is Skater Boy.

auto-tune. Don't know about you, I haven't heard that in quite some time. Avril Lavigne and Skater Boy on Cambridge Radio. Music still to come from Bonnie Tyler, Rod Stewart, and that new one I promised you from Taylor Swift. My name's Glenn, keeping you company for your Sunday morning. Don't know about you, but it's that time of year when I get even more tempted by them odd bits and bobs they put in the middle of the discount supermarkets. Of course, summer holidays start Tuesday,

SS Castle tent upstairs at home. I know you've been desperate to play in that. You say to yourself, the toys you've got, they'll be sad if you aren't playing with them. Or maybe it's just me.

Stuart and Maggie May. It's Cambridge Radio. My name's Glenn, keeping you company for your Sunday morning. Oh, and I said I'd play you some new Taylor Swift, didn't I? Here you go.

She's done it again, hasn't she? Another great new tune from Taylor Swift. That's I Knew It, I Knew You on Cambridge Radio for your Sunday morning. Music on the way from a Cambridge artist shortly, who's performed everywhere from Camp Bestival and the Cambridge Club Festival to the Cambridge Junction. The Monkees and Marillion on the way for you too, after this from Bonnie Tyler.

Total Eclipse of the Heart. From Bonnie Tyler, who we sadly lost earlier this month, aged 75. Reading of a showbiz news this week that fans of Bonnie Tyler's are invited to line the streets of Swansea for a celebration of life funeral service next month. Also in the showbiz news over past week, and slightly bizarre one this, apparently William Shatner, you know, Captain Kirk, is going to debut his first ever heavy metal performance later this year. A Star Trek actor will apparently perform at Riot Fest in Chicago, which has spent more than a decade trying to recruit him. He'll take to a stage at Douglas Park in September, apparently, with his newly formed band. There you go, you learn something new every day, don't you? Wonder if we'll be hearing William Shatner on Cambridge Radio's Metal Show with Christine

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My name's Glenn, keeping you company for your Sunday morning with Eagle Eye Cherry on the way for you, Marillion 2. After a song to warm you up for John Gannon, who's on the way with his 60s scene from 2. Some Monkees, I'm a Believer.

0: from what? The very start of 67? I'm a believer on Cambridge Radio for your Sunday morning. My name's Glenn. Jackson 5 on the way for you shortly, alongside Eagle Eye Cherry and Marillion play next.
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0: Friday morning, playing you Marillion and Kaylee, the Jackson 5 and Eagle Eye Cherry on the way for you. Now, are you ready for school summer holidays? Maybe they're starting on Tuesday in your household. If you're looking for stuff to get up to alongside your usual crafts, sport and reading at home, you are once again spoilt for choice in Cambridge, including at the University of Cambridge Museums, where Summer at the Museums starts on Tuesday. David Cahill Roots leads the team there. Morning, David!
1: Morning, Glenn. How are you?
0: Not too bad at all. You must have been a bit busy recently, to put it mildly.
1: Goodness me, what a job it is to do. We've got 130 events we've pulled together from museums across the region. It's been a huge job, but here we are, Summer at the Museums, launches and all of that information is now out in the world for families across Cambridge to find.
0: Tell me what you've got lined up for us this summer then.
1: Well, like I say, 130 museums, there are 21 venues across Cambridgeshire, such an amazing low-cost offer for families. Summer at the Museums is really there to help find a museum or an activity that's right for you and your family. Just within the University of Cambridge Museums in City Centre, we've got a play pavilion at the Fitzwilliam Museum from the 4th of August, getting outside in a family-friendly outdoor sensory play in the front lawn. One of my favourites, Ancient Greece at the Museum of Classical Archaeology. They always put on an amazing event. Transform yourself into a god or a goddess or even a legendary hero. Very topical right now with some of the films out. Or if it's getting a bit hot, chilling out in the Poland Museum, free drop-in crafts, trails and activities, plus a special weekly storytelling hour. That's just the stuff that's happening in the city centre across the university museums, but Summer at Museums, it includes all of the museums that we work with across the region as well. So the National Horse Racing Museum, Stafford Walden Museum, St Neots Museum, they're all listed up in the listings too.
0: So it really is a team effort, lots of local institutions coming together to make sure we can't say we're bored over summer holidays.
1: Exactly right. And the museums in this region are so collaborative, are so up for helping each other and really providing something for families over that summer holiday. So, yeah, there'll be something for everyone. And also, it's such a good moment to try something new. If you've never been to a museum, if you're not sure if it's for you, some of these summer at the museum events and activities, that they're so well put together, they're so welcoming. You turn up and you'll be invited in and you'll have a great time.
0: And you know what? There's so much on our doorstep. You'll probably go in somewhere that you might not have thought of going in before. And just because they've put on this special event for summer, you discover your new favourite place in Cambridge.
1: Well, that's right. There are so many hidden gems, aren't there, in Cambridge? You know, we hear that all the time. Our Whipple Museum, the History of Science, that is, it's a real gem. A hidden gem is the phrase that we hear all the time. And of course, it is a gem, but it's not hidden. We try and make it as out there as we can. It's great. We hope families can find their new favourite thing, maybe a new favourite interest. Maybe you're going to discover a sort of passion for geology or a passion for classical history you might not never have found before. But if we can make it interesting, if we can bring it to life for people, that could be the start of something amazing.
0: Yeah, that's a really interesting point, because a lot of children in our area have a topic or two that they are absolutely fascinated in. And of course, they know exactly where to come. If you're into your engineering, you can go to the Whipple Museum. You know exactly where to go if you're into your archaeology. But maybe you've not quite found your thing yet. And this is an opportunity to go and sample some of the events at these local museums and find that new passion of yours.
1: Yeah, I think that's absolutely right. And we often find that it's the kids, it's the young people who are more willing to follow that passion and more willing to sort of bring a parent along. So, you know, maybe that's a thing for parents. Just go with it a little bit. Trust your kids, trust your little ones to take you on the journey. Maybe sometimes as parents, we feel like we have to know everything, or we have to to know what the story is we want to tell about the museums or the objects. But it can be a really collaborative thing with kids and with your children. Let's find out what they're interested in, listen to their interests and passions, and let them guide us through what they know, especially at the end of a term, at the end of a school year. They've got so much new knowledge bouncing around those heads. I think it's a great chance for parents and carers to have those conversations with their kids and find out what's really driving them.
0: It was only last year when I was having a conversation with one of your colleagues who is fascinated with archaeology and anthropology, and she was telling me that the children would go into a museum, and because they've been learning about this stuff at school, they were not only asking really intelligent questions, but they were teaching the parents something about what they were seeing as well.
1: Yeah, absolutely. And what an amazing experience that is. And we find that the children are the ones that ask the interesting questions, the harder questions. And of course, don't forget, places like the Museum of Archaeology and Anthropology, places like the Zoology Museum, places like the Sedgwick Museum, they have objects and artifacts that have come from around this area. So if you go into some of those, you might see your town, or you might see your part of Cambridge or your village around Cambridgeshire up on the wall as somewhere where this really valuable piece of treasure or this really valuable fossil has come up out of the ground. These are world-class museums, but they're also really local museums. They really tell a story of Cambridge and some of the history of Cambridge as well.
0: I'd love to discuss more about what you've got going on shortly, but while we've got the parents' attention, big one for parents, what are the costs like?
1: Well, we talk about some of the museums as being really low cost. A lot of the activities are free. All of the university museums are free to access throughout the year, especially over the summer. They're there for everybody, and within the city, they're a short walk away as well. But yeah, most of the events across some of the museums are free or low cost. And of course, there's the Great British Summer Saving Scheme from the government this year as well. So Cambridge University Botanic Garden, Kettles Yard, which both have a charge involved, are cheaper this summer than they would normally be.
0: And where do we find this list of what's going on and when, David?
1: museums.cam.ac.uk is your starting point for our website, or online at Cam Uni Museums. That'll start you off. Or you can see our leaflets and our posters around the region. They're in libraries, they're in galleries, and the posters are all around. There's a QR code on there that'll take you to museums.cam.ac.uk for all the listings.
0: David Cahill Roots, I'll tell you what, we'll find out more about Summer at the Museums in a couple of ticks.
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0: Hi, Cherry. Save tonight. It's Glenn Jones to your Sunday morning on Cambridge Radio, and we are looking ahead to Summer at the Museums with David Cahill Roots, who looks after a team at the University of Cambridge Museums. David, just remind me what's going on this summer. You've got all sorts going on, haven't you?
1: We've got all sorts of things going on this summer. We've got fossils and meteorites at the Sedgwick Museum of Earth Science. We've got Roman-themed craft and activities at the Museum of Classical Archaeology. Lots of creative activities going on as well. Studio Sunday at Kettle's Yard, a free artist-led workshop for families to unlock creativity. And lots of science and summer of sound and science of sound at the Whipple Museum and music and concerts at the Botanic Garden. All sorts going on for whatever your taste, whatever your interest.
0: It really does sound like you've got something for every taste with the youngsters, but it also sounds like your subject matter there isn't only going to be of interest to the youngsters, it's going to be of interest to whatever grown-ups they decide to bring along with them as well.
1: Absolutely, yeah. Wherever you are in your journey with any of these themes, any of these topics, there'll be something here for you, and also there'll be someone here for you. So all of our museums are part of the university. They benefit from amazing front of house visitor experience staff who are there to make your welcome as good as it can be, and they're there to help you navigate your way around and find the things interesting to you. But you can also tap into some of that amazing research that's going on across the University of Cambridge. So much of that comes into our museums, and for so many of these events as well, you'll find there are researchers there who can talk to you not just about the objects but about the work that they're doing day in, day out to help understand some of these things that are going on around us.
0: And genuinely, these are people who want to share their knowledge, who want to inspire the next generation of young people. And you can tell whenever you walk through the door of any of the museums in Cambridge, can't you?
1: Yeah, you really can, and there's such a passion for the subject here, and such knowledge for the subject, and bringing that passion and knowledge together with some really great approaches of how to communicate ideas, how to get people excited, and how to get hands on is what Summer at the Museums is all about. You know, it's one thing to look at an object in a display case; it's another thing to hold it in your hand. It's another thing to feel how heavy it is, to feel how one side is rough and one side is smooth, or to feel how delicate it is. It really gives you a connection either to that sort of massive passage of time or to the craftsperson who's so painstakingly, so lovingly created an object. So you're going to be able to find that across some of the museums as well, an opportunity not just to look, not just to listen, but to do and to get hands-on.
0: And on the subject of that, this feels like it's a university as a part of the city as a whole. How important is it for a university to be a part of everyday life, not just for people who are studying in Cambridge, but for people who live in the city as well?
1: Yeah, it's such an important point, isn't it? We are part of the city as a big organisation. Of course, we're here, but as people who work for the university, so many of us are part of the community as well. And we really want to feel like we're not just in the city, but we're of the city. There is so much we have to offer, but there's also so much that we want to learn and that we want to understand and we want to do together with communities across the city. You know, the big topics, the big ideas, the big things that we're all trying to understand and to change about the world around us, they affect us all, and that work is always going to be better if it can be done collaboratively, if it can be done in a way that feels like everybody is able to go on that journey and bring their contribution to the research, to the learning, to the way that we talk about these ideas. So yeah, it's so important that the university is part of the city, and that's one of the things about Summer at the Museum being not just about the university museums, but about all of the independent museums in the city and lots of them in the region as well. We really try and bring all of that experience into one.
0: Yeah, it's interesting that, isn't it? Because I'm thinking of my friends from Rainbows and Brownies and Guides, and they are passionate about topics that you'll find at the University of Cambridge museums and the other museums across Cambridge. Who knows, if they are nurtured at this young age, they might find themselves studying at the university in years to come.
1: Absolutely. And if what we can do through the museums and through some of the museums in particular is give people that opportunity, give people that chance to see themselves or someone like them, someone from, you know, where they grew up, where they lived, doing some of this world-leading research, having conversations, and then that is just amazing for their inspiration, amazing for their motivation. It's about believing that you can be something and then being supported to do it. So as well as summer at the museums, as well as being open throughout the year, lots of the museums have opportunities to go a little bit deeper through some of their learning programs. You know, whether it's young zoologists at zoology or Rock Up After School at the Sedgwick Museum, there are opportunities to come and do a little bit more, to come and continue that journey, not just through some of the museums. So we're here all year round. The programs that we offer are running all year round. And if this is the start of something longer, then that's so exciting for us.
0: Let's get you set off then on that start, maybe your first visit to one of our local gems this summer. Where do we find out what's going on and where at the Summer of Museums events?
1: You can find us across all of the social media channels, CAM, UNID Museums, but go onto our website, museums.cam.ac.uk, and you'll find links to all of the listings for Summer at the Museums on there.
0: David Cahill Roots from the University of Cambridge Museums. Thank you very much for chatting this morning.
1: It's a real pleasure. Thanks for having me.
0: It's Cambridge Radio with Glenn for your Sunday morning, where Cambridge Arts Roundup follows you.

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1: I don't think I'm done with rowing yet. 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
7: From the Sky News Centre at midday, Labour's deputy leaders refused to rule out nationalising water companies under Andy Burnham's premiership. The new Prime Minister takes over tomorrow. Lucy Powell says the privatised industry hasn't worked. Thames Water's due to run out of money within months, while thousands of South East water customers currently have no supplies. John Bosco Enwabo's from the campaign group We Own It.
8: Andy Burnham has obviously gotten the diagnosis of the problem right. We sold off these companies to the private sector in 1989 with £0 and zero pence in debt. And over that period, we've seen those companies loaded up with almost £90 billion in debt.
7: Andy Burnham says he'll be scrapping one of Sir Keir Starmer's flagship policies when he becomes Prime Minister tomorrow. The digital ID programme was expected to cost £1.8 billion over 3 years, money he aims to use to tackle the cost of living. Controversial influencers Andrew and Tristan Tate have been arrested by US marshals in Miami over a series of new charges by UK authorities.
9: We have continued to investigate further offences reported to both Bedfordshire Police and Hertfordshire Constabulary. As a result, 38 new charges in total have now been authorised against Andrew and Tristan Tate, bringing the total number of charges faced to 59.
7: Assistant Chief Constable Karina Thomas confirmed the total number of charges against the brothers. The new counts relate to allegations made by four women. A lawyer for the pair insists they're innocent. Ukraine says Russia launched its biggest ballistic missile attack of the war overnight. Dozens of missiles reportedly hit Kyiv, causing deaths and injuries. England manager Thomas Tuchel suggested there was too much negativity after their World Cup semi-final defeat to Argentina. They bounced back with a 6-4 victory over France to finish third. And a 14-year-old girl's been awarded a bravery medal after risking her life to save another teenager. Shelby Quigley dived into the River Wyre last May. That's the latest. I'm Imani Rana.
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Hello and welcome to Cambridge Arts Roundup, where we'll delve into and review some of the exciting events of this summer featuring contemporary art from Africa, some spiritually uplifting works in glass, visit students at a fine art degree show, and sample the delights of art in the garden. In this edition, we encounter renowned Nigerian artist Hassan Aliyu, who's been exhibiting at Wolfson College and Art Space 57 simultaneously, showcasing drawings and repurposed art that veritably takes your breath away. We join artist and conservator Isabel Davis and director and curator Jasmine Allen at Ely Cathedral Stained Glass Museum, and find out about working in a unique medium stretching back over 800 years. We meet artists at Cambridge School of Art degree show, and art conservator Penny Heath and dressmaker artist Brenda Mayo share their thoughts at Penny's Art in the Garden event that always attracts the arts community across the city.

0: When you first encountered new contemporary art from across Africa, you noticed something entirely new in terms of style and content, and discovered new ways of working with colour, image, construction and symbolism, ranging from the phantasmagorical to striking abstracts and even imaginative repurposed art. A prime example is showcased in a recent exhibition at Art Space 57 and Wolfson College in Cambridge by painter and visual artist Hassan Aliyu, entitled Epic Journeys, which is a series of collages and drawings laden with complex and engaging meaning. An award-winning artist, he's exhibited at the Tate Modern and other leading venues around the globe, and his work tackles cultural imperialism, consumerism and third world debt in ways that challenge the viewer both intellectually with its embedded and implied narratives, and also with playfully delighting the eye with repurposed content in a blaze of colour on large canvases. He was an art student at Zaria Zamadu Bello University and is currently chairman of the Nigerian Art Society. I found out he has much to tell about how his powerful art arises and what it contains, its politics and why.
1: I was born a twin in 1964 in London. Myself and my twin sister came very early. We were in the incubators for 2 months, and the day that my mother took her babies home, she was told, "Sorry, Esther, I told you no children in this house. No babies." And so we became homeless. We became homeless. My father was unemployed. So I went to Nigeria, and soon after I got to Nigeria, the war broke out in Nigeria. We were displaced internally, and many of the pictures I see on television today about children and families, all their worldly goods from their homes to, you know, seek shelter anywhere. In fact, even some of them moving abroad is an experience I'm familiar with. My art career was against the will and the choice of my father. He didn't want me to be an artist. I insisted on being an artist. Fortunately, or by providence or whatever it was, I lost my father at the point where I had a choice to go to university to study political science or fine art. I studied fine art, and I had an amazing career in Nigeria. Within a few years of my art practice, I was very self. Nigeria was going through a very strange sort of democratic dispensation. We'd had many years of military coups, one after another. So the very first political system came and promised a whole, you know, they were going to throw the bank vaults open and, you know, make everything, you know, money. Nigerians had a reputation in the 1980s as being a country where some extremely, extortionately expensive, rich, wealthy people lived. Mm-hmm. That was the image that the politicians created. Politics as a course was very attractive.
0: Now, you've recently won an award. You're the you're a Nigerian painter and visual artist, and have won quite a lot of acclaim. So how does that make you feel, having now risen in the world to being quite a notable figure?
1: Well, sometimes I go out in London and I tell people, "Oh no, sorry, I can't do that, the things that they're trying to talk me into doing." Yeah. And they ask me why. I say, "Because I'm a public figure." And I'm not being sort of arrogant in saying that, but I'm saying that because a lot of people recognize me who I don't even know who they are. And people walk up to me and say, "Oh, hello," and I'm so embarrassed because I don't know who they are. And
0: what's the award that you've won?
1: Oh, so I won the International Curator of the Year in Paris. I was awarded in December 2024, but I've had other awards. So I keep making my work. I'm president of Nigeria Art Society in the UK. And yeah, that comes with a lot of accolades as well.
0: What were the key incidents in your artistic career that really shaped what you do today? Because I've been looking at your wonderful exhibition here, which was quite something, with repurposed art, very bright, very African in nature, and containing lots of narrative and messages that are topical. What are you trying to say with your art, and why do you think it's such a different thing? Because it's very impactful. I mean, very large canvases you're using.
1: Yeah, so I'm making art with consumable items, packaging from food, you know, major food brands that we know. And the reason why I make this art is that in 1981, when I went to university to study fine art, Nigeria had just taken an IMF loan, and the IMF had said that Nigeria could not use its loan money to buy a number of goods, which included art materials. So the only way in which we could get things with color on them was to use anything that had color in them that we could get. And most of the things that were imported at the time were food products from places like Cadbury's, Tate & Lyle, Nestle, the very same color colonial conglomerates that dominated the consumer world. Epic Journeys runs on the premise that behind every single piece I've made, there's a big story, an epic. And then also my life's journeys. The journeys through people who didn't have housing, and then we went into foster care, and through foster care, the foster carer went and shoplifted, and we were returned to our mother as babies, and a mother who was a student at the time didn't know what to do but to export us to go to live with her parents in Nigeria.
0: Now, I went to have a look at some of your drawings at Wolfson College. You had some lovely drawings, lovely artworks. Tell me what's there, because that's still there, isn't it, for people to come and see?
1: The show's just ended, actually. Yeah. But so the show, a certain amount of the work in the show was made as book covers for Heinemann Press, the African Writers Series, you know, line of books in literature. And a number of other sketches were made for Yasmin Alibai Brown's training work in social work. There's many works derived from 1988, which was the earliest dated image or artwork that I showed in the exhibition, to the most recent ones, which were around my mom's removal from the UK in 2017, as part of the Windrush scandal.
0: Now, you're using lots of images like angels and unicorns, who have this kind of heavenly presence in some of these wonderful images that are kind of semi-abstract. They're almost like a dream with a lot of narrative points in, and the inclusion of lots of symbolism and things like that. What's the relevance of those particular figures?
1: Every symbolic reference I make, whether to animate or to celestial or astral forms, has a particular connection or meaning to the painting I'm making. So when I did the piece, The Angel of Love and Light, which had an angel in it, it had Mandela's face on it, and it had a crown of thorns on the angel, but it also was a statement about power. When I made the piece with the unicorn, which is either mythical or historical, it depends on who you're listening to, is imagined to be a figure or a symbol of strength. And that piece is titled

0: sense, but the way people read it obviously is probably quite peculiar to them in the way that they interpret it, isn't it?
1: I try to make the work attractive, interesting, and engaging. I try to make the work respond to the theories and the concepts of harmony and balance and beauty. I like people to be able to see the work and to be drawn to it, to read into the work, to know what, exactly where I'm coming from without being offended or seeing some partisanship or maybe a message that's too extreme that disrupts their visual experience.
0: What is being said about the big story behind it with regard to asylum seekers and refugees in your view? I mean, what are you trying to express there?
1: A wonderful question. So my piece, The Apple Crumbles Like an Odyssey Aboard the BB Stockholm, that's the title, is made with boxes of apple crumble. It's also made with symbolisms of migrants' experiences, narratives of arrival. My mother was 18 years old when she came to the United Kingdom. 57 years later, she was removed from the United Kingdom as a result of the hostile environments policy of the Theresa May government. Now, the experience through that, in telling me about that, is I was looking at the other migrants' experiences at a time when migration is the most topical point of discussion in the world, and particularly in the UK and in America today. We see of ICE and the things that they're doing, they're perpetrating such a vicious, volatile hatreds and, you know, breaking up communities. And we see all that sort of right-wing resurgence as a result of migrants and migration becoming the thing that is blamed for just about everything going wrong in the world today.
0: Do you see yourself as combative towards cultural imperialism, consumerism, and third world debt? Because those are important issues.
1: Those are important issues. Cultural imperialism expresses itself through many ways, many forms, including foreign religion, including the Bretton Woods institutions, right? Including music and television, globalization, consumerism, popular brands, etc.
0: How does art help people in Nigeria cope with poverty and hunger and destabilization?
1: An amazing question.
0: Yeah, because I see obviously art in Africa. I've seen a lot of art in Southern Africa and Zimbabwe and places like that. And it has this wonderfully resilient brightness about it. Your work obviously has that in it. It has an uplifting feeling. Do people draw on it like a kind of a source of resilience in some way?
1: A bright, wonderful question. Yeah. Africa doesn't have the prerogative of art making. Art making is a natural and a human thing. People from all over the world make art. But in Africa, where the difficulties in jobs, I don't know if you know about the metrics of production and of economy, dependency and all that, you see that there's no growth economically. People have to be both innovative in finding ways in which to survive. People have to be innovative to eke out means and methods of survival. If you go to some of the most dispossessed parts of the world, such as Cuba, you'll find that what Cuba exports the most, more than anything else, is produce of creativity. So the art takes a function beyond the aesthetic. It's no longer just about embellishing or beautifying. It's now more a factor of what we need to do. And this is relevant. It becomes some form of iconography production. The first thing I want to do with color is I want to draw people into my work. And I want them to see, oh, wow, what's that? And then when they come closer and they're drawn in, they can read it dispassionately without their positions or, you know, that they hold on the topic being a hindrance. Yeah. Because whatever be the case, they are stuck and they are completely captivated by its visual appeal, regardless of whether the politics contained within it is offensive or completely contrary to their perspectives.
0: The dynamism and grace are hallmarks of your artwork. How is that important?
1: I am a man who sees beauty in everything, even in the ugliest of things that I encounter. I'm a man who sees what others might consider to be an ugly person or somebody who is challenged in that way of not being so very pleasing looking, and I will see beauty in them. It's just like there's this artist who is one of my heroes, painted this big fat woman lined on Lucian Freud, right? A woman who is not terribly attractive in the standard, you know, parameters of beauty. But he painted this so masterfully that even if you engage with the strokes and the color schemes and the contours on the physique on its own alone, you would be mesmerized. So globalization is a great, wonderful thing. It has created the avenues for visibility. Yeah. Social media is a great, wonderful thing. It's

0: created the opening such that the big and the small can participate in the same space, down to how effective you are in using those tools to gain visibility. So in terms of visibility and access to the African art, it's so much more now than it has ever been. And so therefore, people are seeing something new. People are seeing a completely new sort of visual cultural statement that transcends still life and landscapes or the body painted. They're seeing things that are taking on the, you know, exposure to a completely new cultural perspective.
1: Thank you for showing me your exhibition, which was absolutely fantastic, and for exhibiting in Cambridge. When are you next coming back to the city?
0: I love Cambridge, and I will always come here for as long as Anna is doing a show. I'm working on an ongoing basis with Gallery at Space 57, and so who knows, I might be showing here again at some point in the not too distant future. I've also got a relationship going with Wolves in College, where I might be doing stuff, and I'll watch this space.
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1: Painting with light itself is becoming a lost art, which few people still practice in contemporary settings, though there are a talented few, unfortunately not that far from home in Cambridge. I'm talking, of course, about working with the astonishing power of stained glass and repurposed glass, which is no small subject, as I discovered at Ely Cathedral on the invitation of artists and conservator Isabel Davis and director and curator of the Stained Glass Museum, Jasmine Allen. Isabel has been commissioned to do a 3-year conservation project restoring hundreds of stained glass windows from across the country, and I simply had to investigate a history dating back over 800 years and up to the present day.
4: So the Stained Glass Museum, which is located on the upper level of Ely Cathedral, was founded in 1979. It's founded because we had rescued collection of stained glass. So in the 70s and 80s, lots of windows were being made vulnerable from redundant churches, and we rescued a national collection. It's an astonishing building. It makes you feel something when you come in. Some people will say that's spiritual. Whatever it is, it's otherworldly. And it's a great context and setting for our stained glass collection, which is bright, dazzling and ethereal, really. So if visitors come to the Stained Glass Museum, what they will find at the triforium level, which is the middle level of the cathedral, having ascended some stairs, a whole gallery of stained glass windows right from the 13th century up to the present day. The history of a development of an art form, the history of people, their beliefs, their values, and humour. You know, there's all sorts here. There's something for everybody. It's not just a collection of church windows, although that's where the collection was founded. We've developed a really remarkable collection of religious and secular glass.
1: I've been looking at the themes depicted here. Obviously, you have lots of kings and queens and princes and saints and the apostles, but you've also got depictions of people having fights and even bombers from the Second World War on some of the windows, and heraldry and all kinds of incredible things to find.
4: There's 125 windows, each of which have enormous level of detail in. So there's things that I'm still seeing after 10 years of working here. That's what's so joyful for people of all ages when they're looking at stained glass. They're not used to looking at it this close. So whilst they might appreciate the wonderful effects that stained glass brings to a building, that colour, that light, it's often at a distance, far away. Whereas here we have brought these panels right down to kind of eye level, so you can get up close, see that detail, and really perhaps even see the art for the first time up close. We're standing here and we've got the head of the 13th century depiction of the head of a king there, probably an Old Testament king, although we don't know. So one can discuss and imagine who it might have been originally. It's now lost its body and perhaps the label that gave it its name. We've got a peasant figure behind you, which is originally from the Ely Cathedral Lady Chapel and was just once a tiny detail in a window that probably you couldn't have seen from the ground. I call him Wilf. That's not his official name. But, you know, you have fun with these things. And he's scratching his belly and he's got these wonderful 14th century kind of winkle picker shoes that are just coming out of the frame. And it's very small detail from a big window, but it's so beautiful, playful, and delicately painted. If we're being 100% honest, our collection excels and is the best in the country for post-medieval stained glass. So from 1800 onwards, we definitely have, I think, the largest and most comprehensive collection in the UK. But if you're looking for the finest medieval and Renaissance collections, or the largest collections, you need to go to the Victoria and Albert Museum in London or the Burrell Collection in Glasgow.
5: Isabel, tell me about yourself, because you're an artist working in glass and you're working here at the Stained Glass Museum. You've got a fantastic project to tell me about.
6: Yes, so I am both a conservator and an artist with stained glass. So at the moment I'm working here at the Stained Glass Museum as project conservator for a really exciting new project, a multi-year project called Preserving a Stained Glass Legacy. So it's my task to be looking at the stored collection and working through the panels. There's over 500 mm-hmm. in the stored collection, and to be doing a really comprehensive, large-scale cleaning campaign. Many of these panels went into storage, as Jasmine said, after they were rescued from churches that were being made redundant, and they haven't necessarily been looked at or given much further attention since. So it's really exciting to be getting those out, cleaning them, and being able to be seeing these details for the first time and letting their colours glow again. There's a lot of collected dust over time, and it's incredible getting to bring them back to life.
5: How did you develop your skills and specialism for doing something like this? Because, I mean, I know that you work with glass. I've seen some of your beautiful artworks in Cambridge. I mean, how do you study to handle stained glass?
6: It's very specialist and niche. Mm-hmm. So originally I first of all trained in archaeology and ancient history, and then that sort of lent itself, and I realised that I wanted to be quite hands-on with what I was doing as well, and bring art and material object appreciation into one place. And I studied a course in York for 2 years, a master's in stained glass conservation and heritage management, and that was where it really came together, because so many of the tools and techniques that you use for conservation is actually the original materials and techniques really that you'd use for creating stained glass. So it's a really interesting way of, I can sometimes believe in my stained glass artwork as an act of conservation in itself, that it's conserving these skills and methods as well.
5: Now, you're repurposing glass, recycling glass, turning it into great artworks. Obviously, I saw at the gallery, if you can describe a few pieces there, but you had these wonderful bowls and things like that, made from broken glass that was melded together in a wonderful way.
6: So at the moment, I'm exhibiting at Artspace 57 as part of Cambridge Open Studios, which is running through July and then into August at the gallery. But my artwork is, the collection looks at a vision of stained glass looking into the future. So at the moment, stained glass and stained glass heritage is quite under threat from a variety of different sources. So one of those is that actually the materials themselves are increasingly difficult to obtain, that they're expensive, they have to be obtained from abroad. So flat glass creation and making is an endangered craft. There's sort of one person really who's trying to bring it back in the UK, but it's a limited thing. So I was trying to create what is a vision of stained glass in the future, that creativity cannot necessarily be killed, but what are ways around working in using materials that we use every day. So we use glass in our everyday lives, especially in Cambridge. You can't, you know, there's so many bottles around and this, that and the other. It's lots of food. So I was looking at wine bottles, that these beautiful green glasses, and actually as a way of making flat glass, it usually starts as a cylinder, mm-hmm. which is a bottle. So I found it interesting as a way to create these modern works and bring these fragments back into a unified whole.
4: It's vital that a younger generation like Isabel is working in this medium, and she's fairly unique in working both with new glass and the old, you know, right across the spectrum. But as she said, those skills are the same skills. Mm. Obviously, one is much more looking at the historical material and on reusing the new, but it's so important. And it's important that this gallery is here, and that you can see new artworks in galleries like the one that Izzy's working.
5: I mean,
4: so
5: you
4: that
5: can't really
4: can
5: see it as treasure.
4: Exactly,
5: it is treasure. It's treasure. It's quite incredible looking at some of these windows.
4: And it's important that we attract people's attention in new ways, and that's what artists like Isabel do. Because it's not just a dead church art; it's a living art.
6: Living heritage.
4: There's been all sorts of times of political and social upheaval that have affected this art. Remember, it's an architectural art form. These are windows in buildings that are witnessing huge changes. I mean, for me, the biggest change is that architectural environment. Mm-hmm. We're standing in a Norman Grade 1 listed cathedral here. We don't build buildings like this anymore, and architects today are very interested in glass towers, but they're not using coloured glass or stained glass in the same way. But actually, leaded windows are beautiful. Coloured glass changes an interior. It still lets in, stops the wind and rain getting in. Like, it's windows perform the same function.
5: Isabel, what is quintessentially interesting about glass for you?
6: Materiality. It is unique, again, as you say, how the light changes it, and you really are painting with light in that way, and the colours, how you look at it in one light or on a light box is completely different to how you then see it in a window with natural daylight, looking east or west or south, north. There's so many different ways of seeing it, and again, the attention to detail. In some ways, you can look at a piece so up close, but then how it looks far away. There's so many different ways of looking at it that you're trying to work with these different limitations and constraints, or you're working. It's a collaboration between you and the material. You have to work with the material,
5: and it's fragile.
6: Exactly, it's the fragile nature of it. And I think in how naturally I work with leaded glass, in that you break the glass but then remaking it, it's sort of this constant fragmentation but then rejoining. It feels quite powerful, and I think as an artist and a conservator, it feels like I'm part of this really long legacy of workers that actually, as a conservator, sometimes I come across in Victorian glass, in Renaissance, in medieval, there's sometimes little mistakes or a little fingerprint in the paint, and it gives you shivers that you can think across time somebody touched that, and I'm now working on it and touching it, and I'm sort of part of that as well, that across time we're in the same place.
5: I mean, obviously faith is the main issue here, but there's lots of themes and narratives and things that are expressed in this kind of dramatic way with stained glass, which I find
6: such a powerful visual form, and I think that's so important. It's his way of communication. I think that, you know, nowadays, of course, in a very visual society, that phones and bright lights and advertising, and it's this, it is the original form of this storytelling through the image and the bright colours to attract attention and hold and engage your attention. It's a really great way of engaging, but there's so much to see.
5: So what can people do here at the Museum of Stained Glass?
4: So, well, you can be introduced to, as you said, over 800 years of a medium, see it up close, but you can also come and take part in a workshop. So we run workshops with professional artists and tutors in glass painting, in leading, in fusing, so you can have a go. We do a lot of work with young people and schools, but we're here Monday to Saturday, 10 to 5 in the summer, and we've been here for 50 years now, but it's still a little bit of a hidden secret that we're here, and you do have to climb those stairs. A really amazing experience of a fantastic art form in an incredible space, and that's a kind of like double treat for the visitor.
5: Yeah, it certainly is. Okay, Isabel, you're going to show me some of the exhibits here and then your project, aren't you?
6: Yes, do
5: so
6: that.
5: Let's go off and do that, shall we?
6: Do that.
4: Okay. You mentioned kings and queens, so here we are looking at a portrait of King George III wearing his coronation robes on the coronation throne, the same coronation throne that we all saw King Charles in the coronation ceremony not that long ago. It is an unusual piece in the collection. It's very large, bright, but also it's got some dark areas, and this is a very different style of stained glass. We've been talking about coloured glass and lead, but this is a very large painting on glass. So all of the colours that you see are actually paints or stains applied to clear glass and fired in the kiln. And it's quite remarkable that the effects that we're looking at, this ermine fur, the satin, and the way that the artist James Pearson has captured the light on the satin, is all created by painting and staining on glass. And when you're painting on glass, of course, you don't paint the whole surface. If you did that, it does make it very dark and the light can't pass through. And you will see areas where the artist has deliberately made it darker for kind of dramatic effect. But when you're painting on glass, you want to also take off the paint or just have a thin wash so that you're modulating the lights. And this is why, or Izzy mentioned earlier, painting on light. It's a really interesting way in which you apply these layers of paint to let the light fall.
5: Well, what I think is incredible about this one is it's kind of using the light in such a way that it makes it three-dimensional,
4: yeah.
5: Whereas most stained glass is two-dimensional in many ways,
4: yeah.
5: And that three-dimensionality of it kind of brings the actual figure of the king to life, doesn't
4: yeah.
5: it?
4: Yeah. And I think it's why when this was made in the 1790s, it appealed so widely, because it's basically a show-off piece that's saying this is more spectacular than oil painting, which of course was the favoured art form of the day. It's actually copied from an oil painting, but as you said, it looks more three-dimensional, it looks more impressive, it looks more luminous, and it did hang for a long time in the king's dining room in Windsor Castle.
5: Well, it's gigantic and wonderful, isn't it? And do you think his eyes follow you around when you...
4: Oh, they do.
6: Yes.
4: They do. So this is very different to many of the other windows that we're walking past now, which are more of that mosaic manufacture, so smaller pieces of glass which are painted, but also leaded together to make a whole. And we're looking at panels and lancets, so longer pieces that are part of much bigger windows here. Sometimes we have the entire window in storage.
5: What I like is that you have some of these very kind of religiously conservative images, and then there are other pieces which show fights in villages and depicting a dog with a goose in its mouth and things like that. And there's lots of reference to corn, crops, sowing seeds, reaping seeds, animals, situations which depict life as much as the saints and the kings, don't they?
4: Yeah, yeah. And the piece that you've picked out here is a very humorous piece. It's actually taken from Aesop's fables. Mm-hmm. It's the story of Reynard the Fox. Admittedly, he does look a bit like a dog there, but Reynard the Fox running off with the geese. And it's from a house, this window, from a 19th century house of a very wealthy gentleman, the Marquis of Westminster, Hugh Lupus Grosvenor. And Lupus, of course, being in his name, which is why we have these wolves around. And then we have in these quarries, which are these square patterns in the background, the sheaves of corn, which are from the arms of the Grosvenor family, but also a W with a ducal crown to show that he's the Duke of Westminster. So that symbolism is packed into this window. This is a window that was commissioned for a gentleman's house, and it's almost stamped with his mark several times, and would have, you know, brightened the corridors of what was a very large Gothic Revival mansion.
5: This one's incredible, with the sun setting behind a sort of Kubla Khanish valley.
4: Yeah, it's probably our most popular piece, and that's the radiant sun, which is a kind of arts and crafts aesthetic, brilliant red circular sun. It could be setting, but I think mostly we interpret it as the dawning of the sun. But you've got these very stylized rays coming out from that red sun, of yellow, fiery sun that spread out to the whole window. It's an interesting window because it is religious still, but it's stripped right back to the symbol of the sun coming up on the last day of judgment. And all of these flowers and this river in the foreground, I am sure that they all have deliberate Victorian symbolism and meaning. But on the outside, we've got this vine with leaves and grapes. And of course, this is a reference to the Eucharist and the communion that Christians take and the death of Christ.
5: And the grapes look terribly appetising as well.
4: They
5: in
4: do.
5: Purple with the light going through.
4: They
5: the,
4: do.
5: Yeah, yeah. It looks as though it could be much more recent, doesn't
4: yeah.
5: it?
4: Yeah, and it's yeah. part of the inventiveness of that late 19th century period, which so often we dismiss Victorian church windows, but this is one of those examples where we've lost those figures of saints under these little architectural niches, and actually focused on something more beautiful and symbolic, stripped right back to this very radiant sun.
5: Lots of tales from the scriptures are in all of these things, and I suppose if you're a priest, you know all the stories that they're depicting, which must make them really fascinating in that respect.
4: Yeah, on the one hand, of course, telling these stories and explaining their context in the kind of Christian reading of the Bible is important when they're from churches, but we also have windows from synagogues, and we have contemporary pieces like this that are kind of referencing a traditional religious window but turning it on its head. This piece is called Saint Adelaide, and it's by a contemporary American artist called Gehinda Wiley, made by some stained glass artists in the Czech Republic to his designs, and it depicts a contemporary young black man wearing denim jeans and a denim jacket, standing on a plinth under an architectural arch. At first glance, he appears as a saint. He's got a big halo, but we can see here that the artist is playing with this imagery of saints, and instead putting a contemporary young black man in the place of a kind of female empress saint.
5: Now, there was some young South American boy who was canonised shortly after he died. And perhaps there's an allusion to that of some sort as well.
4: Absolutely. It speaks very much to that more contemporary Catholic image, which for some of us in the UK is quite alien to our culture. Yeah, diversifying the collection, showing how great glass painting can be. The denim is painted beautifully. It looks so real. The creases in the denim, the folds, the seams, it's all beautifully painted. He's standing very very confidently and calmly on this plinth, and he's holding these symbols, which again are laced with meaning and turn the original image that it's based on, which was a 19th century image of a female saint, on its head, and kind of questioning who is a saint, who isn't, who deserves to be commemorized and memorialized in stained glass. And there's all sorts going on there. So it's a nice talking point in the gallery. This is a mid-20th century piece by John Piper, very well-known artist, who worked with Patrick Raintians, who was the glassmaker, to make some astonishing stained glass windows in this country. And if anyone's ever been to Coventry Cathedral, they will know perhaps his baptistry window there, which was a very big deal for the modernist movement in post-war churches and stained glass. And here we have an abstract expressionist piece with all sorts of colour and lead lines. It deserves to be on the walls of a very important art gallery, and here it's one of our prized 20th century pieces that really shows abstract stained glass and its power and potential. So we've moved entirely away from those figures of saints.
5: It talks to you, doesn't it, in lots of different currencies, I think. Complexity of it obviously interests the mind tremendously.
4: Yeah.
5: I mean, you have to look at it for quite some time before you kind of can take it all in, really.
4: Yeah. And I think our eyes are kind of trained sometimes to try and see things in abstract art, you know, try and make out shapes, try and give them the form some meaning. But here it's very satisfying thing for the eyes to kind of cast from left to right, to follow the lead lines, to see the different textures of paint crisscrossing, and you follow a line and then you get stopped by something else. And so it's an entirely visually rewarding thing to do, to look at.
6: It's quite an instinctual way of painting these textures and how that's all layered. And again, as you were saying, Jasmine, about how the eye follows and it plays with that you follow a lead line and then suddenly it becomes a paint line which then breaks off. It's quite exciting. It is playing around with how you can look at it and spend time looking at it. Now, moving from the main gallery, we're going behind the scenes, where one of the amazing parts of being at Ely Cathedral is working within such an important Grade 1 listed building. It's going through sort of small turrets and seeing different angles of the church that many people never get to see. So now we're in one of the transepts up high, and it's just beautiful getting to look through the archways up to the painted vaults above and seeing those angels with their gilded wings.
5: They're beautifully coloured in with gold and lots of other colours.
6: Red painting.
5: So there's a whole host of them up there.
6: Exactly. No, it's a lovely office to be in.
5: This must go down as one of the best offices you could possibly be in the whole of the region.
6: Yes, exactly. And there's excellent soundtrack as well. There's often great rehearsals, there's musical concerts, there's organ practice and choir evensong. So I'm well looked after while I am doing my actual task of cleaning and looking at the collection and writing up documentation about these panels. Because this is the largest, most comprehensive conservation campaigns that's happened at the museum to date. So I'm an incredibly privileged position to be sort of one of the few people to be going through the majority of the collection. So it's my task over the next couple of years. I'm working just over the summer period, because one of the downsides about being in the cathedral is that it's lovely and cool in the summer. However, in the winter, it's sometimes much too cold for actually undertaking conservation work. Some of the materials just don't necessarily work in temperatures like that.
5: So you've got a lovely piece here, which is all covered in dust and,
6: muck.
5: And your job is basically to clean it up, to restore it to its
6: exactly,
5: beautiful form itself.
6: Exactly. So you can see here the importance of light. So at the moment, while the panels are on the bench, they've come out of the storage racks and they're now sat on the bench, and without any light coming through them and with this thick layer of dust, they look very grey. It's hard to distinguish in some ways. Aside from the raised levels, the lead from the glass, they're the same colour at this point. But actually, if I turn the light box on, you can see a little bit more diffused than you'd like,
5: but the
6: colour does come through the dust, and it really comes alive. But actually, once I have done the conservation cleaning, it's incredible to see them transform again and to be able to see details that at the moment are so obscured.
5: So that's a meticulous process with little brushes and chemicals and things like that.
6: Yes, exactly. Yeah. So I go through it. First of all, I assess the condition of the panels. So some of them are very stable, they're not very old, or even older panels. So we have some medieval fragments here on the bench that have been leaded together along with some Victorian pieces. So it's interesting to see the difference between them in terms of corrosion, types of paint, and their stability. So checking that the lead is stable, the paint is stable, and the glass if there's significant breaks and fractures. And I write all of this down because, again, having this opportunity to look at all the panels on such an individual basis, it's really important to get those records and be able to help with planning and future research.
5: And each panel must be a massive project in itself.
6: Exactly. And to have to work through them at a pace to see them, I have to be very disciplined with myself that actually, you know, I would love to spend days and days and weeks just on one of these panels, but actually it is important to then know I need to get on to the next ones. They need my attention. So it's a quick but comprehensive undertaking here. So I'm cleaning the panels in a variety of ways. So first of all, it's a dry clean with brushes, as you say, a dry brush and a vacuum, because there is dust, there are other particulates, they're old, I don't know what's nesting on them, so I take on health and safety precautions. So I have a mask, I have a vacuum, and remove this, first of all, thick layer of dust, and then work with ethanol and deionized water and cotton swabs to remove slightly more ingrained dirt and remove any, say, mould spores and remove those, and that looks after the glass going forward. Once they're back on the racks, they don't have that thick layer of dust that can attract. There's about...
5: Is it a lonely job doing this all on your own, or is that, do you have company while you're doing it?
6: I will be having some students' placements to help me and assist me, and also as part of their training, that this is really valuable hands-on experience for them to be having, and to look at the variety of glass and to work in a variety of ways and be within the museum setting will be really important, because again, it's passing on those skills is really important for stained glass.
5: It must be incredibly rewarding when you finish one of these and you've got it all beautifully sorted out.
4: Yeah.
5: And
4: it must be incredibly rewarding for Izzy, and it's also wonderful for me to see. I've worked here for more than 10 years, and it's taken a long time to, you know, get the funding and get everything prepared to have somebody actually work on this glass, which we know has been sitting here needing a clean, that has never had a clean since it was removed generally from the churches they were rescued from. So we've been preserving them here, but they're now being slowly restored back to life, and this is just a cleaning phase, but we do really hope that after the cleaning phase we'll be able to carry on doing some work, that we'll get some extra funding to actually restore the panels that are broken, that need extra work and extra time, because sadly Isabel isn't able to kind of get stuck into that at the moment, because we're prioritising cleaning, getting rid of the dust. For any artist, not even working in glass, this collection is a hugely stimulating source of inspiration, and we encourage artists to come bring their sketchbook, spend as long as you like in the gallery, because there is so much to see and be inspired by.
5: Well, it's an absolutely fantastic thing to show me. Thank you very much indeed for that.
6: Thank you very much for coming.
4: Yep, thank you for coming. It's great to show you this collection.

0: One of the major arts events for this summer is Cambridge School of Arts Degree Show. And once again this year, it was an event not to be missed in terms of astonishing and thought-provoking artwork that comes at you from unexpected angles. There was a graduate showcase and exhibitions, excellent animation and film screening, and fine art as well as children's book illustrations, all of which created an exciting eclectic bustle. The award ceremony bristled with new talent, and gallery director Anna Dempster joined me to sample a brief snapshot of some of the artists who caught her eye. BA Fine Art Degree artists Daya Khan and Zania Amantaveya took the stage.
1: Hello, my name is Daria. I'm a graduate fine arts student. Today we're looking at the graduate show and I'm exhibiting my installation. So my concept, it revolves around the sunfish, as I find this creature, this fish, very unique. I'm mostly a painter, but here we've got an installation because I wanted to highlight the unique shape, the form and the anatomy of this fish as it's looking at itself in the mirror. So my first idea about it was that people were thinking and referring to it as the trash of the sea from a point of consumerism, because no one can consume it, no animal, no human. It's infested with bacteria. It's just floating around the ocean. But the fact that it cannot be consumed, it doesn't mean that it has no value. It doesn't mean that it's not important. It still does its thing. It swims, it eats jellyfish. I have special feelings towards it. So
0: this is a giant sunfish hanging from the ceiling, yeah. which is really large. It's made of cardboard. It's a fish also that I'm familiar with from the seas off Ireland, which people absolutely love as divers and things like that.
1: Yeah.
0: And in a way, the fish itself is a kind of, because it's a bit of an anomaly in the fish world,
1: yeah.
0: It's almost like an artistic creature, isn't it?
1: Yeah, I agree with that. Yeah.
0: And what's the significance of the mirror?
1: So, it's about the perspective. It's about how you look at it. I thought it would be quite silly, quite funny. So when it looks like this from the side, like the sunfish, the recognizable figure, but then if you look at it from the front, it's just a line with eyes. So I thought it would be quite funny to display it like that.
2: Well, I have to say it's absolutely striking. So when you walk into this particular space in the graduate show, you immediately see it, partly because of its scale, but also because of its oddity, which I think reflects actually what the fish is like. But then you sort of look at it and it's looking at itself in the mirror and you think to yourself, it's really cute, and it kind of makes you want to look at it a bit more. And then, you know, even without knowing anything of the backstory and Daria's amazing interpretation of the sort of value of this particular animal in the world, it's a beautiful thing.
1: And I think it's really also about the vulnerability, fragility, but at the same time it's very strong fish.
0: Thank you very much indeed for talking to Cambridge Radio.
1: Thank you so much. It was a pleasure.
0: You come from Kazakhstan?
3: Kazakhstan.
0: What brings you to Cambridge?
3: I'm here to study, to pursue a fine art degree and to learn more about art industry.
0: I see that you've got in one of your exhibits here an amulet. Tell me the story behind that.
3: So this amulet is called Tumar. And before Arab War, we used to put soil inside the tumar. So in case of the long journey or war, and person would die during this journey, they would open up this amulet and sprinkle the soil on top of the grave, so you were still connected to your homeland. It was done because we had Tengrinism before Islam. And after Arab War, Islam was introduced to Kazakhstan, and we started carrying scripts from Quran. They are written with Cyrillic alphabet in Arabic language.
0: This is largely to help your soul find its way home, isn't it?
3: Yes, so you are still connected to your homeland. It's especially meaningful for me as I'm here abroad.
0: So it's made of silver, or at least the patterning on it is silver. Is there anything significant in that in itself?
3: Yes. Silver was abundant in Kazakhstan. We would use it to decorate our hair, garment, we would wear lots of accessories. Mm-hmm. And these symbols, they mean a lot. For example, carpet piece is Kazakh traditional carpet reimagined, and each symbol on this carpet means something. It could mean from your social status, your background, your...
0: A kind of hieroglyphic telling a story.
3: Yes, yes, it's a language in itself.
0: Yes, so what we've got here on the wall is a very large-scale artwork in bright red with the particular symbolic patterns that come from Kazakhstan, and those have provenance to them that tells a story about your life. Is that basically it?
3: Yes, that's right. Yeah. And red color symbolizes maturity, age, and wisdom.
0: Mm. What does this pattern tell us about the world, about a person?
3: The sun pattern, it symbolizes freedom, and this rhombus pattern symbolizes equality, north, west, east, south, and so on. Horn pattern is the most famous pattern. We could use many different types of animals. Koshkar Miyus wishes good luck symbolize power. So, why I decided to use those symbols is because now it's very difficult for people to recognize these patterns and understand the meaning of them, as our history has been changed, rewritten so many times, and right now I'm trying to reclaim our history back. My main focus is my country, and I will try to expand it as far as I could. And yes.
0: Thank you very much indeed for talking to Cambridge Radio.
3: Thank you.
0: Tis the season for frolics in English country gardens, and especially those with a selection of some of the best art on offer, with perhaps a glass of something appetising and cold. The Art Garden event, hosted by art conservator Penny Heath, draws in notable and rising artists from across the country and exhibits all manner of things, focusing on ceramics and stunning sculptures, particularly...
4: It's the usual... It's like idiosyncratic, different pieces. We've got lovely stone carvings. There's bronze work, mostly abstract, but sometimes there's sort of semi-figurative work. Mm. But there's a couple of portrait heads, which are particularly beautiful. And then the marvellous wood-turned form. And then we also have the excitement of these kinetic mobile sculptures. So there's a lot of movement, with even a bright breeze. The garden's full of long shadows and bright sunlight against very young spring green leaves.
0: You've got a beautiful mobile movement right down at the bottom there, moving around in the sun, which looks... It's wonderful.
4: Yes.
0: It's a big one.
4: Yeah. That's called Tea Tree, and it's a play on making a form of tea, but it's moving in three dimensions, and it's tall. It's, 3 metres tall.
0: It looks absolutely wonderful. I've been discovering some great pottery by Ian Vance inside.
4: These are really delightful. So very rugged. I mean, Ian, I think, has come quite late to pottery. He's made two things, these lovely sort of inside vessels, but also these lovely sort of slab work, which can go outside, because I love pieces that can be in a garden to extend your house from...
0: And Katerina Klug's work's here as well, isn't it?
4: Yes, her work's exceptionally beautiful, and she's just been in Japan, and her work, like all artists, it slightly develops, it changes, and it's very refined, very beautiful, something called moon glazes, these pale colours.
0: There's some great animals in the garden, and those sculptures were done by Christopher Marvel.
4: Yes.
0: And the one that I absolutely love is that fantastic fox in the middle of the lawn.
4: Yes. It's really interesting piece. It only arrived yesterday, and it has the essence of animalism, but it's the essence of fox. It's witty, it's slightly cheeky, but it's got so much... movement and energy, even though it's a static piece. And foxes do move. It's slightly crafty and fun, and he's very good at heads and movement, and also this tall bird. It's inviting you, it's greeting you.
0: That's a lovely tall bird, and a kind of silvery colour, and then you've got the wading bird, wild duck and redhead, lots of other sculptures by him.
4: He's a very well-known and serious sculptor. So it's a great honour to show the work, and of course it looks really good outside.
0: What has Pippa Westerby put in this year?
4: Well, she's put in two lovely outdoor carving pieces. There's a couple of little bit of watercolour and gouache work, which is framed, which I don't normally... and two lovely quotes. One is, "Believe in tomorrow," which I found very touching because it's optimism. And the other is, "Happiness with flowers." And it's looking very subtle under a tree and just looks very beautiful and being much admired.
0: Brenda, we're in this wonderful garden. It's got a lovely landscape feel about it. Lots of wonderful artworks, but you're offering the option to become the artwork yourself, aren't you?
5: I think that's partly associated with the existence of this lovely shed, so named. The delicacy of the fabrics that I work with, I think, sit remarkably happily in this very rustic setting.
6: Yes, they do. It's a sort of discovery point, isn't it?
5: Yes.
6: Really? Yeah.
5: Yes.
6: Now, you make these wonderful artistic dresses with lovely designs. How did they originate?
5: I love working with translucent silk organza. And I work with an artificial dye, with artificial dyes, usually in the garden. And it's a chance operation. What I'm particularly interested in is not determining in advance what the shapes or the patterns or the colours will be, but I work with a brush or with a pipette, and I might manipulate the lengths, usually 3 metre lengths of silk or organza, just to allow the dye to trickle in a certain direction. But on the whole, I allow the fluidity of the dyes to respond to the fibre of the silk or organza, and that determines, they connive together to determine how they work. And then when they dry very quickly, the dyes dry very quickly, so I can then apply a second colour in a different brushes and different pipettes, and then I'll send them away to be steam fixed. They have to be steam fixed so that they're completely stable as dyes, and then the steam fixed organzas come back, and then I have a palette of colour and pattern, which I then start layering because the organza is translucent. And then I confect either these collars or a whole frock. Yeah. A garment to
6: now,
5: wear.
6: I mean, we're looking at the artwork static, but of course it's animate artwork.
5: Yes,
6: isn't it?
5: Exactly. I'm particularly interested in the performance piece with the very, very long sleeves, sort of 1.5 metres in length. The way it wafts about, and that the way that the fabrics move can determine how you respond to them and how you then go on to move.
6: Thank you very much indeed.
0: Well, the sun is over the yardarm, so I must be on my way and bid you a fond farewell as more art adventures beckon. I'll be back soon with more stories on the cultural and creative life of the city, and I hope you've enjoyed the Cambridge Arts Roundup Hour here on Cambridge Radio.

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1: On the Edsun, is the World Cup a golden ticket for our struggling local hospitality? 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Dovecot Cellar tells all. Meanwhile, Vedana Banerjee of Koki United discusses fruit waste on Cambridge farms and what can be made from them. And food writer Jenny Jeffries talks about her new community cookbook.
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3: From the Sky News Centre at 1, England's footballers have just arrived home, fresh from their third place finish at the World Cup. Last night's 6-4 win over France means it was their most successful tournament since 1966. Spain and Argentina meet in tonight's final in New Jersey. Around 7,000 people in Kent have been warned they'll have no water until at least this evening. South East Water says supply issues around Tunbridge Wells are due to a failure at a treatment works. Incoming Prime Minister Andy Burnham suggested he could nationalise water firms. Labour's deputy leader Lucy Powell says the current model isn't working.
4: The profits are taken into the private hands, and all the insurance, if you like, and all the costs are borne ultimately by the state and the taxpayer. And that's not right, and that's not sustainable.
3: Meanwhile, Andy Burnham's confirmed he'll scrap the previous government's digital ID programme as he prepares to enter Downing Street. A spokesperson for the new Labour leader says it will redirect resources towards people's everyday priorities. This time tomorrow, Sir Keir Starmer will be preparing to tender his resignation to the King. Polling expert Joe Twyman says Mr Burnham will need to get to work fast.
5: What needs to happen, particularly in the first 100 days, is that people need to perceive that a change has occurred, that this is a turning point in British politics, not a talking point among British politicians.
3: Controversial influencers Andrew and Tristan Tate have been arrested in Miami over a series of new charges by UK authorities. 38 new counts have been brought against the brothers, including rape and trafficking. Russia's attacked Kyiv overnight with ballistic missiles, killing one person and leaving 16 others wounded. The strikes highlight Ukraine's shortage of air defence systems. And Jason Donovan's paid tribute to his larger-than-life dad, who's died at the age of 90. Like his son, actor Terence Donovan was known for his role in Neighbours, and he also appeared in Home and Away. That's the latest. I'm Imani Rana.
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6: Hello, I am Matthew Parrott, and welcome to another Cambridge Gig Show. Good to have your company again today.

So this is the Cambridge Gig Show from Cambridge Radio. I'm Matthew Parrott. And what we do each week, if you haven't heard the programme before, is preview some of the live music events which are coming to our area. We feature original artists and tribute acts as well. But this week, it's a very special edition of the programme because you may have heard in the news last week that Heritage Live has been cancelled for 2026. And this is a series of concerts which we've talked about a lot on the Cambridge Gig Show. They take place, of course, at Audley End in Saffron Walden, normally, and also on the Sandringham Estate in Norfolk. They also have a series of concerts across in Reading. But we told you about the local ones and told you about some of the fantastic lineups that were in store for us during August. And we've been previewing these a lot over the last few weeks. So it was a real shock to learn that Heritage Live has been called off. The announcement was made last Monday, so it was after our Sunday edition last week. I was wondering what we should do this week to kind of mark Heritage Live. And, you know, it's been around in this area for many, many years. Hopefully it won't be the end of it. Hopefully there'll be another company that takes it on. But I thought the best way we could mark it is play you some of the songs from the artists who were scheduled to attend this summer and celebrate the music.

We started today with Janet Jackson and When I Think of You. And then that was Ricky Martin, Living La Vida Loca. Two artists that were scheduled to appear this August at Heritage Live. And here's another one. Eric Clapton was going to round off the summer series of concerts. So I thought I'd play you a couple of his songs today.

0: good to hear those again. Two from Eric Clapton. We played you Behind the Mask, and then it was Bad Love. It's the Cambridge Gig Show from Cambridge Radio. I'm Matthew Parrott. Good to have your company again this week. And this is a special edition of the programme because we are reflecting the sad news that Heritage Live has been cancelled for 2026. All of the planned concerts that were going to take place at Audley End and also the Sandringham Estate in Norfolk have been called off, which is a great shame. But we thought we'd reflect some of the fantastic music that the artists who were due to appear have made. And it's a real pity because Janet Jackson, who we played you at the beginning of the programme, this was going to be her only UK live date in August. Same for Ricky Martin as well. Eric Clapton has done some other UK dates this year in other parts of the country, but he doesn't have any more scheduled for the rest of the year. He's off to the US now to tour over there. So some of these artists you may have to wait a little while before you can see again. But one new artist that we're going to play you next does have some dates coming up later this year. So stay tuned for that.
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2: 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You can catch me on Cambridge Radio every Sunday morning between 8 and 10. We play Sunday Scramble, where I scramble up the letters of a well-known Cambridge place and you have to unscramble them. We have reaction from the weekend football. That's Cambridge United, Cambridge City and Histon FC.
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So it's a new artist we've been playing quite a bit here on Cambridge Radio, Brooke Combe. That's her single, The Last Time, from a few months back. And she was going to be one of the warm-up acts for Lionel Richie at Heritage Live. But now that that gig is cancelled, I've just been looking to see where else she's playing this year. You can catch her in London. She's doing a couple of dates at the Crystal Palace Bowl. In August and later in the year as well, I think October. No, she's going to be at the Brixton Academy in October. She's also supporting Nile Rodgers and Chic in Liverpool and supporting Jalen Nagonda as well in Bristol and elsewhere as well. So plenty of opportunities to see Brooke Combe. But yeah, she won't be at Heritage Live, and neither will any of the other artists we're playing for you on the programme today. It's a special edition of the programme. We are celebrating Heritage Live and what it would have been this August, because there were some fantastic acts lined up. But we heard the news last week that the whole thing had been called off. They've blamed poor ticket sales, lower than average ticket sales. And also the huge multinational promoters, which is driving up the costs of suppliers, artists and other staff as well. So that combined with the cost of living crisis, which has meant people are maybe spending less on gigs. It's always hard to, you know, when you go along to one of these summer festivals or outdoor gigs over the summertime, they always seem to be packed out, don't they? So you always think that they're doing very, very well financially. But it is a real struggle, I think, for the smaller promoters to actually make the money balance at the end of the day with all the people that need to get paid. But it's a great shame, because particularly the one at Audley End in Saffron Walding, it was a great local event for us to get to from Cambridge. And we will miss as well seeing Chicane this summer.

Chicane with one of their hits they did with Bryan Adams, Don't Give Up. It's the Cambridge Gig Show from Cambridge Radio. I'm Matthew Parrott. We are reflecting the music that would have been in this area should Heritage Live have gone ahead this summer, but sadly it won't be. And one of the big nights that we've talked about quite a bit on this programme was Lionel Richie, because not only did you have the great man Lionel Richie performing, but also Brooke Combe, who we played you earlier, Joss Stone was on the bill as well, and Dave Stewart's Eurythmics, featuring Dave Stewart, the songwriter and original member of the Eurythmics, of course, performing now with Vanessa Amorosi, who's had hits in her own right in the Annie Lennox role. And yeah, this would have been great to see. And I was just checking out whether they're performing anywhere else this year. But I'm afraid if you want to see them, you're going to have to get yourself to the Czech Republic on September the 5th. Or even further, over to New Zealand, March the 6th next year, because those are the only two dates they are doing now. Never mind. We'll console ourselves by reminding ourselves of the genius of the original Eurythmics and a couple of their songs for you today.

0: If you've just joined us, this is Matthew Parrott with the Cambridge Gig Show from Cambridge Radio. Our usual format is we look ahead to the coming weeks and months of gigs in this local area. But this is a special edition of the programme where we're celebrating the music, the songs and the artists who are due to appear at Heritage Live this year. And as we heard just last week, the whole thing has been called off due to poor ticket sales. So there'll be no Audley End concerts this year and none at the Sandringham Estate in Norfolk either. But I hope you've been enjoying the music anyway today. We've played you Janet Jackson, Ricky Martin, Eric Clapton, Brooke Combs, Chicane, and two there from the Eurythmics, Miracle of Love and There Must Be an Angel Playing With My Heart. Still to come, we've got some Lionel Richie, some Bananarama, Sugar Babes, and The Streets are on the way next.
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know it. Always makes me laugh, that one. The Streets and Fit But You Know It. And yeah, we played you that a few weeks ago. But The Streets won't be coming to Audley End now. But if you look online, they are still doing quite a lot of gigs in the UK, including one or two of them not too far away from here. So you may get a chance to see them. And the same goes for the Sugar Babes, because they were going to warm up for Ricky Martin at Heritage Live. But there is a chance to see them not too far away from here on August the 28th. They're going to be at Chelmsford Central Park as part of the Chelmsford Summer Series. So if you don't mind travelling a little bit further afield, you can still go and see them and you can hear songs like this.

0: about you now.
1: Sugar Babes, About You Now. And as I said, you can see them at Chelmsford Central Park on Friday, August 28th. Bananarama have had a busy summer. I caught them in June when they played in Leeds. And given that they won't be coming to Audley End, the only other gig that they're doing now this summer is over in Ledbury. Where's that? In Wales, isn't it? So quite a long way to go to a gig. Maybe you might need to make do with listening to them on the radio instead.

I stand corrected. Ledbury is not in Wales. It's in Herefordshire, of course. The point is, it's quite a long way from here. But if you ever do get a chance to see Madonna, not Madonna, what am I saying? Bananarama, or her as well, then I would urge you to take up the opportunity. That was Venus, and that's just about it from the Cambridge Gig Show for another week. Thanks very much for listening. Next week, we'll be back to our usual format of looking ahead to the coming weeks and months of gigs coming up in this area. If you ever miss this programme, you can listen back online, of course, on our website, cambridge.radio. You'll find all the episodes there. And I'm going to leave you today with Lionel Richie. He was one of the first acts announced for Heritage Live this summer, and this was going to be his only UK date as well. Sadly, we won't be seeing him this time, but I'm sure it won't be long before he's back again. I'll leave you with All Night Long, and I'll see you next time. Well, my-

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1: 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Meanwhile, Vedana Banerjee of Koki United discusses fruit waste on Cambridge farms and what can be made from them. And food writer Jenny Jeffries talks about her new community cookbook.
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3: From the Tiny Centre at 2. Some of the England squad have arrived home after their third place finish at the World Cup. It's their best end to the tournament since winning it in 1966. Manager Thomas Tuchel has been criticised for his tactics in the semi-final defeat to Argentina, though. But captain Harry Kane says he deserves a lot of credit.
4: He's a big reason why we are here. He's a big reason why we finished our highest ever in 60 years. Yeah, of course, there's a lot of what-ifs after the other night, and I think it's going to take time to fully process it, and even for him as well. Doesn't mean because he's one of the best coaches in the world, he's going to get it correct every single time. As players on the pitch, we're the same.
3: Spain face Argentina in the World Cup final tonight. Labour's deputy leaders refused to rule out putting Thames Water into special measures. Lucy Powell's admitted privatisation hasn't worked, saying different models are available. Meanwhile, up to 7,000 households in and around Tunbridge Wells in Kent have low pressure or no water at all. South East Water's blaming an instrument failure at a treatment works. Andy Burnham's made his first real policy announcement as he prepares to become Prime Minister tomorrow, saying he'll scrap plans for digital IDs. They were only announced by Keir Starmer less than a year ago, but the incoming PM thinks the money can be better spent tackling the cost of living. Here's Labour's deputy leader, Lucy Powell.
5: He wants to refocus and reprioritise the government's resources, the government's attention onto his priorities of tackling the cost of living, really rewiring the way the country and the economy works.
3: Controversial influencers Andrew and Tristan Tate have been arrested in Miami over a series of new charges by UK authorities. 38 new counts have been brought against the brothers, including rape and trafficking. And a village in Oxfordshire is threatening to declare independence from the UK, claiming politicians are ignoring their objections to a migrant camp. Residents of Piddington have voted to hold a referendum over the issue. That's the latest. I'm Jenny Barsby.
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A very good afternoon from Cambridge Radio, and many thanks to Matthew Parrott with the Cambridge Gig Guide. It's just 3 minutes past 2 p.m. on a Sunday afternoon, and that means it's time once again to check out the 60s scene. My name's John Gannon, and every week at this time it's my pleasure to play for you a selection of those classic, rare and forgotten sounds from many of the groups and artists that made the 60s one of the most exciting decades. Now, tracks coming up this week include the Four Pennies, Herman's Hermits, Mike Berry and the Outlaws, the Tremolos, the Supremes, the Yardbirds, Joey D and the Starlighters, Marmalade, PJ Proby, plus many more besides. In part one, you can catch my one-hit wonder spot and the B-side, A-side feature. In part two, you can drop into my guitar twanger's corner once again, plus check out the 60s top 10 chart, looking this week at July the 19th, 1965. Okay, let's get the music started on this Sunday afternoon. We got us off to a great start this week. It's Martha and the Vandellas, and they have Nowhere to Run.

0: A very warm welcome to the 60 scene this afternoon and getting us off to a nice exciting start today. The Martha and the Vandellas and Nowhere to Run. That took them into the top 30 at number 26 in April 1965. A great track. One of the outstanding girl groups produced by the Holland Dozier Holland Partnership, and they released many exciting singles for the label besides this one. And we must just say happy birthday to Martha Reeves. She was 85 yesterday. So Martha, I certainly hope you had a great birthday yesterday. You're tuned to Cambridge Radio on a Sunday afternoon. My name is John Gannon. I hope you're going to enjoy the selection of music I've got for you. Just sit back, relax, turn your volume up, because I'm going to transport you back to one of the best periods in pop music. Yeah, those swinging 60s.
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3: It's summertime, summertime, summertime.

Yes, indeed, it's definitely summertime. Now the kids have broken up for the school holidays, it's definitely summertime. Yeah, Summertime, Summertime by a group called the Jamies, an American singing group led by Tom and Serena Jameson. And this was their 1958 single for Epic Records, which reached number 26 on the US Billboard Hot 100, but it was re-released, reissued in 1962, and this time it peaked at number 38 on the Hot 100. Yes, indeed, it is definitely a 60s track. Summertime, Summertime. Okay, a very warm welcome to all you 60s fans this afternoon. Great to have your company. Any new listeners out there, you're very welcome to the show. I certainly hope you'll stick around and enjoy some of these great sounds I've got lined up for you. Just sit back and relax, and you can wallow in all this great nostalgia.

0: A couple of tracks that are all alone, but you don't have to be all alone. You can join us here on Cambridge Radio for a load of great music, chat and information. Yes, indeed. First of all, we heard a track called All Alone from a man called Mike Franklin. No idea who he was, but it's one of those rarities from the 60s and released in 1963. A rather good sound, I thought. All Alone, Mike Franklin. And after that, we had the wonderful Richard Anthony, who was Walking Alone. That reached number 37 in December 1963. Richard Anthony Bush. He was born in Cairo in Egypt, and he gave up an education in Paris to become a singer. And his first few hits established him as a rival to the French man Johnny Hallyday. Okay, it's Cambridge Radio. My name's John Gannon. I hope you're enjoying the music.
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A nice slice of Jamaican sunshine music to try and brighten up the afternoon. Get On Up by a group called The Creations. That came out in 1968. The Creations were just one of the many groups making great reggae sounds during the 60s. Great stuff. Get On Up indeed. Okay, nice to have your company this afternoon. Now, if you fancy getting in touch, perhaps it's a birthday or an anniversary or a dedication, anything you like, my email is studio@cambridge.radio, or my text number is 07 919 070 490, and I'll be very pleased to hear from you this afternoon. The best place to be, you know, right here on Cambridge Radio.

is 20 minutes past 2 here on Cambridge Radio. Time now for a little feature that I call my B-side, no, my one-hit wonders for the spot. This is where we have a listen to a couple of tracks that made it into the charts and never recharted. And this week, a couple that just made it into the top 20, starting with a man called Chris Sanford. And he says, well, not too little and not too much.

0: A couple more of those wonderful one-hit wonders of the 60s. They made their impression on our charts at the time and didn't rechart. First of all, we had Not Too Little, Not Too Much from Chris Sanford, and that reached number 17 in December 1963. And if you remember Chris Sanford, he was in Coronation Street at one time. After that, it was Quick Joey Small from the Castanet Cats Singing Orchestral Circus, reaching number 19 in November 1968. Yes, two just made it into the top 20. And next week, I'll find a couple more of those great sounds that made those one-hit wonders. My name is John Gannon, and before I forget, if you enjoyed that reggae sound just before the one-hit wonders, you can catch a couple of sort of reggae shows here on Cambridge Radio. In fact, tonight, it's the Ska and B Show. It features rhythm and blues, ska, mod revival and two-tone music, and it's presented by Alley Club Mods, Rev Nix and Ben Phillips. On tonight between 8 and 9 p.m. the Ska and B Show. And tomorrow you've got Revelation Time. Yes, it's reggae, blue beat, ska, rocksteady and more besides, presented by DJ Kuriakin, and he's on from 9 p.m. to 11 p.m. tomorrow evening, every other Monday. In fact, tomorrow's the day. So reggae music at its best, Revelation Time tomorrow, 8, 9 to 11 p.m. Okay, I hope you're enjoying what you're hearing so far.
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0: There you go, the Four Pennies and Tell Me Girl. They're a quartet from Blackburn who are mostly remembered for their 64 classic called Juliet. They did, however, record several other great tracks like this one, Tell Me Girl. It came out in 1964 as well. And we must just say happy birthday to one of the founder members of the Four Pennies, Mike Wilshaw. He's going to be 81 on Tuesday. So, Mike, have a great day when Tuesday comes around. And some other people I must just say hi to. Hi to Jim Crouch and hi to Alan Jones. Hope you're both keeping well and enjoying the music. And of course, the lovely weather will return. But in the meantime, just enjoy what you can from the sounds of the 60s. It's the best place to be on a Sunday afternoon.
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It's 3:30 here on Cambridge Radio. Time now for a little feature, my What's On feature, where we check out anything that's going on around the city of Cambridge concerning the 60s. At the Haddenham Sports and Social Club in Jules Lane, Haddenham, on Saturday, August the 1st, it's Mike and the Detours. It's their final gig. Well worth catching. 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The phone number is 07766 151 247. So once again, the Haddenham Sports and Social Club at Jules Lane, Haddenham, Saturday, August the 1st, Mike and the Detours. It's their final gig, so you want to catch that if you can. Great 50s and 60s music. The doors open at 7 o'clock, and tickets are priced at £7 for members, £9 for guests. And once again, their phone number is 07766 151 247. And that's about it for now. Things are fairly quiet. Summertime, I suppose everyone's closed down for summer holidays. But if you are having or know of a 60s function coming up sometime in the future and would like some free advertising, you can email me to studio@cambridge.radio. 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

0: One of those great Joe Meek productions, Mike Berry and the Outlaws and Will You Love Me Tomorrow, their version of a great track, came out in 1961. And actually, Mike Berry was a man who Joe Meek hoped would become the British Buddy Holly. He was born in Northampton, and after enjoying two 60s top 10 hits, he went on to become a TV actor in that soap opera called Are You Being Served, if you remember. Okay, it's Cambridge Radio, and I must just say a big thank you to all the 60 sites on Facebook for approving my postings. Much appreciated, and it's nice to know that we can continue to keep the 60s alive. It's Cambridge Radio on this Sunday afternoon.
1: 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John Gannon's 60s scene.

Wonderful voice of PJ Proby, and it's Your Day Today. Yes, and that made a number 32 position in March 1968 for PJ, James Marcus Smith. Yes, he had a great voice. And I played that for Rose Smith. It was her birthday on Friday, so there you go, Rose. It was Your Day Today on Friday. I know you had a great birthday, so there you go. Hope you enjoyed the sound today. My name is John Gannon. I'm here every Sunday between 2 and 4 to take you back to that wonderful decade and hopefully jog your memory or bring back some pleasant times for ya. It's 20 minutes to 3 here on Cambridge Radio. Time now for a little feature that I call my B-side, A-side feature. This is where I flip over a couple of 60s records, play those B-sides, because I do feel sometimes those B-sides are every bit as good as the A-sides and mostly forgotten about these days. And this week we've got two great 60s groups for you, starting with Jerry and his Pacemakers.

Two more 60s B-sides that easily could have been A-sides. First of all, we had Here's Hoping from Jerry and the Pacemakers. That was found on the B-side of Pretend. They released in 1965. And after that was As You Are from the Tremolos, found on the B-side of Suddenly You Love Me from 1968. Two wonderful B-sides that I feel, just my personal opinion, could have made good A-sides. And next week, well, I'll have a couple more of those wonderful B-sides for you. Okay, now every week about this time here on the station, I like to fit in a track by my favourite instrumental outfit from the 60s, the Tornadoes. And this week, you'll be pleased to hear, is no exception.

0: Tornado sounding great on a track called Indian Braves. That came out in 1962. In fact, it was found on a 1962 album called Away From It All. It was written and produced by producer extraordinaire Joe Meek and was a track that I feel would have made a good single too. It was later covered by another of Joe Meek's groups, The Outlaws, but I do like the Tornado's version. Very good, Indian Brave. And I must just say a big hi to any Joe Meek fans that have tuned in this week. I just hope you're going to enjoy the Joe Meek stuff that I found for this week's show, plus of course all the other tracks. So many good sounds during the 60s. Okay, hope you're enjoying what you're hearing.
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0: Herman's Hermits and Show Me Girl. That took Herman into the top 20 and number 19 in November 1964. He was discovered, well, they were discovered in 1963, working under the name of the Heartbeats, and the group were then restructured and fronted by Peter Noon Herman. And early hits were mostly covers of US tracks for the group, but they made a good sound altogether, Herman's Hermits. And we've got to say happy birthday to one of the Hermits, Barry Witham. He's going to be 80 this Tuesday. So Barry, have a great day when Tuesday comes around. Okay, I hope you're enjoying my selection this week. My name is John Gannon. I'm here every Sunday between 2 and 4, taking you back to that wonderful decade. Now, if you fancy getting in touch today, as I said earlier, it's quite easy. My email is studio@cambridge.radio, or my text number is 07919 070 490, and I'll be very pleased to hear from you if it's your birthday or anniversary or just to say hi.
1: 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Well,

One of those 60s rarities, the Young Sisters and Casanova Brown, released in 1962. They're actually three Italian girls from the east side of Detroit who were discovered by a man called Harry Balk of MB Records. He actually also produced and managed Del Shannon and Johnny and the Hurricanes, and the Young Sisters made quite a good sound. Perhaps they should have made more records, I don't know, but that was Casanova Brown from the Young Sisters right here on Cambridge Radio. Okay, you're tuned to Cambridge Radio, your local community radio station serving Cambridge and the surrounding areas. The 60s scene is going to continue after the news break. Please stick with us. Loads of good stuff lined up still to come, including my guitar twangers corner and this week's top 10 chart, which is taken this week from July the 19th, 1965.

Yeah, please stick with us. Hopefully we'll jog your memory as we go along the way in part two. We've got some good stuff still to come, so just you stick right there and enjoy what you hear.

tune is Man of Mystery by The Shadows. Don't often get a chance to play all of it.

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7: From the Sky News Centre at 3. Labour's deputy leader has left the door open to incoming Prime Minister Andy Burnham renationalising troubled Thames Water. Lucy Powell says privatisation of water hasn't worked. The firm's due to run out of money within months. Former head of policy for Jeremy Corbyn, Andrew Fisher, says it should be brought back under public ownership.
8: Frankly, if you lend money to a bankrupt, you've only got yourself to blame when it can't pay it back. Thames Water is not a going concern. We all know that. And the sooner it's back in public ownership and run in the public interest and in the interest of the environment, the better.
7: Elsewhere, thousands of South East Water customers currently have no supplies in West Kent. Meanwhile, before entering Downing Street tomorrow, Andy Burnham's announced his first policy shift. He's confirmed he'll scrap digital IDs and redirect the resources towards what he calls people's everyday priorities. A 49-year-old woman has been charged with the murder of a pensioner in Bolton. The man, who was 75, was found dead at a house in the town yesterday morning. Controversial influencers Andrew and Tristan Tate have been arrested in Miami over a series of new charges by UK authorities. They face 38 new accusations, including rape and trafficking. Some members of the England World Cup squad have arrived back home after beating France to take third place at the tournament. Bukayo Saka's hat-trick helped them to a thrilling 6-4 win over France in Miami. England manager Thomas Tuchel says it's been a rollercoaster few days.
9: The press conference yesterday felt as if we went out in group stage without a win, to be very honest. And 24 hours later, we have the biggest success in 60 years. So to take the low not too low and the high not too high is what we try.
7: Spain face Argentina in the World Cup final tonight. And former Neighbours actor Terence Donovan has died at the age of 90. His son Jason, who was also in the Australian soap, announced the news and paid tribute to a larger-than-life character. That's the latest. I'm Jenny Barsby.
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Welcome back to the 60s scene here on Cambridge Radio. It's 2 minutes past three, and coming up in part two of this week's show, we've got The Seekers, Sam and Dave, The Supremes, Marmalade, Judy Cannon, and more besides. Plus, of course, my Guitar Twangers Corner and my Top 10 chart, taken this week from this very day in 1965. And, of course, you can hear so much more music. And getting things off to a great start in part two this week, we've got the sound of Them, and they say, "Baby, please don't go. No, stick around."

Welcome to a second hour of 60s fun here on Cambridge Radio, and get us off to a rather great start in part two. Them and Baby Please Don't Go, that took them into the charts at number 10 in January 1965. They were formed in Belfast, Northern Ireland in 64, and they had two UK hits in 65, along with this one and Here Comes the Night. And we've got to say happy birthday to one of the founder members of Them, Jim Armstrong. He's going to be 82 come Friday. So Jim, have a great day when Friday comes around. And two people I know will have enjoyed that. Yes, my two mates, Tom and Kay Doherty. I hope you're both keeping well and enjoying to keep managing to keep cool in this lovely hot weather we've been enjoying over the past few days. It's Cambridge Radio, as I said, and the 60s scene with me, John Gannon, taking you back to that wonderful decade.

0: O'Hara's Playboys and Spicks and Specks, released in 1967, and they were actually a Glasgow 60s and 70s pop group who had a successful career in Germany for some reason, but that track was wonderful, and it was written by the Bee Gees and previously recorded by them as well. Spicks and Specks, a good version by O'Hara's Playboys. Okay, I hope you're going to enjoy what you hear in part two. Just sit back, as I said, you can wallow in all this great nostalgia, hopefully take you back and jog in memory as we go along the way.
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0: A couple of Sunshine records to try and bring the sun back out. It seems to have deserted us today. Anyway, first of all, we had Dancing on the Beach from Joey G and his Starlighters. And there was a US group that helped revitalize the Twist. They took up residency at the famed Peppermint Lounge in 1960, and then all the group notched up 9 US chart singles and 3 albums between 1961 and 1963. This particular track, Dancing on the Beach, came out a bit later when the Twist had sort of faded away. Came out in 1966. Dancing on the Beach, Joey D and his Starlighters. Yeah, Peppermint Twist, you remember? After that, we had the Beach Nuts, Out in the Sun, a collaboration of two groups called the Strange Loves and the Angels. They're one of the first artists to actually use a steel band on a rock and roll record. How about that? The Beach Nuts. That was released in 1965, in the summer of 1965. Well worth a good track, Out in the Sun. Okay, it's Cambridge Radio. My name is John Gannon. Now, if you fancy getting in touch, you still have time. My email is studio@cambridge.radio, or my text number is 07 919 070 490, and I'll be very pleased to hear from you. If it's your birthday or anniversary or just to say hi, anything you like, get in touch and I'll see what I can do.
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The sound of the super sound of the Supremes and the nice slice of Motown magic when the love light starts shining in his eyes. The world's most successful female group, the Supremes, the first female trio to actually top the UK charts. This one came out in 1963, just before the Motown sound took hold. But a good track, I thought. And if you like that sort of sound, don't forget we have a great sort of Northern Soul show here on Cambridge Radio every Tuesday between 7 and 9. It's Tony Della and his Northern Soul show. Well worth checking out if you like Motown and Soul. There you go, Cambridge Radio on this Sunday afternoon. It's 21 minutes to 4 here on Cambridge Radio. Time now, 21 minutes past 3, sorry. Now time for my one-hit wonders, my test card, my top 10 chart. Dear me, I can't read my own writing and my voice has gone all peculiar. Yes, the chart this week is taken from July the 19th, 1965. In 1965, number 10 was the one in the middle for Manfred Mann. It was the Manfred Mann EP. And number 9 was Leave a Little Love from Lulu. Number 8, Looking Through the Eyes of Love from Gene Pitney. Number 7, In the Middle of Nowhere from Dusty Springfield. And number 8 was To Know You is to Love You from Peter and Gordon. And number 5 was Crying in the Chapel from Elvis Presley. Number 4, Tossing and Turning from the Ivy League. Number 3, I'm Alive from the Hollies. And at number 2, we had Heart Full of Soul from the Yardbirds. And sitting quite nicely at the number one top spot this very day, July the 19th, 1965, was his great classic record from the Birds.

this very day in 1965, The Byrds and the Brilliant Mr. Tambourine Man, written by Bob Dylan. Originally formed as a trio called the Jet Set, The Byrds, they were ex-folkies caught up in the Beatles craze of 1964. And this was actually their debut single and established them, as the critics acclaimed them at the time, as America's answer to the Beatles. Not sure about that, but they were a good sound, The Byrds. Loved it, Mr. Tambourine Man. And next week at this time, we'll be checking out the 26th of July, going forward just 1 year to 1966.

0: The wonderful Seekers and a World of Our Own. That took the Seekers into the top 10 at number 3 in April 1965. They were founded in Australia in 63, and after a spot at a Sunday night at the London Palladium, they found almost instant fame. The Seekers always made a good sound. And we have to say happy birthday to one of the Seekers, Bruce Woodley. He's going to be 84 this Saturday, so Bruce, have a great day when Saturday comes around. Okay, it's Cambridge Radio on this Sunday afternoon, and you're listening to the 60s scene, hopefully jogging your memory or bringing back some pleasant memories for you from a wonderful decade. The best place to be, right here, Cambridge Radio.
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0: cover of those Joe Meek productions, The Millionaires and Chatterbox. One of the last groups to actually work with Joe Meek. They were formed in Chigwell in 1965, originally just called the Rocking Chairs. But Joe didn't like that name, so he changed their name to The Millionaires. And they released this single in 1966. A somewhat rather rare track, I would have thought, Chatterbox, The Millionaires. Okay, I'd just like to say a big hi this afternoon to Hans Jürgen Krober over there in Germany. Hope you're keeping well, Hans, and hope the weather isn't too hot for you. Okay, best place to be, right here, you know.
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0: The sound of the Yardbirds and A Heart Full of Soul. That took the Yardbirds into the top 10 and number 2 in June 1965. They were formed in London in 63 and went on to succeed the Rolling Stones as a resident band at Richmond's Crawdaddy Club. How about that? And we must just say happy birthday to one of the founder members of the Yardbirds, Jim McCarty. He's going to be 83 on Saturday. So Jim, I hope you have a great day when Saturday arrives. Okay, my name is John Gannon. I hope you're enjoying the music. Still got a few to fit in, so don't go away.
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Sam and Dave, and It's a Wonder, a great track, yes. And that came out in 1965, or 66 actually, and I'll never know why it wasn't a hit. Samuel David Moore and David Prater, known as Double Dynamite, they first performed together in 1961, but together they made some great sounds, great mid-60s soul sounds. And if you like the sound of soul, don't forget we have a great soul show here on Cambridge Radio. Yes, every Saturday between 6 and 8, Chris Brown's Soul and Dance Show. Well worth checking if you like soul and like to dance around to soul music as well. It's Cambridge Radio on this Sunday afternoon, and the sun is trying to shine.

is 20 to 4 here on Cambridge Radio. Time now for a little feature that I call my Guitar Twangers Corner. This is a chance to hear a couple of those guitar twanging tracks that were so popular during the 60s, and these days, well, you hardly ever hear them played. So each week about this time, I like to bang a couple in. And this week we've got some Shakers and Blazers for you, starting with a group called the Shakers, the Four Shakers.

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0: Well, great guitar twanging in my Guitar Twangers Corner this week. First of all, we heard a track called Fiesta from a band called The Four Shakers. And after that, it was a track called Old Scars from a group called The Blazers. And both of those were released in 1963. Ah, yes, a good year for instrumental 63. And next week at this time, well, I'll find a couple more to fit right here in this little feature, which I hope you enjoy.
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0: Marmalade and Falling Apart at the Seams. They were formed in 1961 as the Gaylords, and they came from the east end of Glasgow. However, they changed their name in 1966 to Marmalade. And we have to say happy birthday to one of the founder members of Marmalade, or perhaps the Gaylords, Alan Whitehead. He's going to be 81 on Friday. So, Alan, have a great day when Friday comes around. And I must just say good afternoon to Doreen Fresco Sparks. Hope you're keeping well. And Alan, yes, I did mention you earlier on. I do hope you're keeping well too and managing to keep cool in this lovely weather.
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0: A final slice of Joe Meat Magic for today. The very first day I met you from Judy Cannon. Produced by Joe Meek, as I said, one of the few girls that was actually recorded by Joe Meek. And this track was released in 1965, the very first day I met you. Judy Cannon, she had a good voice. Perhaps you should have made more records. Okay, almost at the end of the show. I hope you've enjoyed what you've heard, but we must just have a final slice of Mighty Motown.
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A nice slice of Mighty Motown from Smokey Robinson and his Miracles Going to a Go-Go. That came out in 1965. William Robinson, he formed the Miracles in 55 and signed the group to Motown in 1960. And then Smokey himself became second in command at the Motown label, quite rightly too. And a nice sort of slice of Motown to almost finish the show on.

0: Okay, yes, like I say, many thanks for your company today. I'm John Gannon, and I do hope you've enjoyed some of the music and memories on this week's 60s scene. Please join me if you can. Same time, same place next week. I'll take you back to those swinging 60s once again. Stay with us here on Cambridge Radio for loads of great music, chat and information. I'll catch you next week, all being well. And coming up after the news, it's Pete Butchers with Jazz Today. He's on between 4 and 5. Winding things up on this week's 60s scene, we've got a group called, well, I'm not sure the group's name, but they're saying, play those golden oldies. Yes, indeed, I like to play those golden oldies every Sunday between 2 and 4. Of that, you can be sure.
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6: From the Sky News Centre at 4. Labour's deputy leaders refuse to rule out nationalising water companies under Andy Burnham's premiership. Lucy Powell says the privatised industry hasn't worked. Thames Water's due to run out of money within months, while thousands of South East Water customers currently have no supplies. John Bosco Enwabo is from the campaign group We Own It.
7: Andy Burnham has obviously gotten the diagnosis of the problem right. We sold off these companies to the private sector in 1989 with £0 and zero pence in debt. And over that period, we've seen those companies loaded up with almost £90 billion in debt.
6: Ahead of entering number 10 tomorrow, Andy Burnham's announced he's scrapping plans for digital ID cards. The controversial policy had previously been announced by Sakir Starmer. Influencers Andrew and Tristan Tate have been arrested in Miami over a series of new charges by UK authorities.
8: We have continued to investigate further offences reported to both Bedfordshire Police and Hertfordshire Constabulary. As a result, 38 new charges in total have now been authorised against Andrew and Tristan Tate, bringing the total number of charges faced to 59.
6: Assistant Chief Constable Karina Thomas confirmed the total number of charges against the brothers. The new counts relate to allegations made by four women, which the men deny. Some packets of chili Heatwave Doritos have been recalled over fears they could pose a health risk. Some of the 140 and 180 gram bags of the crisps could contain milk not mentioned on the label. I'll have the results of the Belgian Grand Prix shortly, but first, some members of the England World Cup squad have arrived back home after beating France to take third place at the tournament. Thomas Tuchel says his players should be proud of their 6-4 win in Miami. And Kimi Antonelli's boosted his Formula One world title hopes with victory at the Belgian Grand Prix. His Mercedes teammate and championship rival George Russell retired from the race after colliding with Lewis Hamilton. That's the latest.
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Good afternoon and a warm summer welcome to Jazz Today with me, Pete Butchers, here on Cambridge Radio. And this afternoon's show, albeit only an hour, reflects the breadth of today's jazz. Forward-looking, backward-looking, ethnic influences, classical influences. There's even some poetry in amongst, written by Christina Rossetti. And providing this diversity, we have the Fergus MacCready Trio, the Andy Emler Trio, the Bjorn Lucker Berlin Ensemble, and a quartet led by Mark Turner. We'll also be hearing from Shadowlands, Wilbur Sunlight, and Thriane. All in all, an eclectic mix, one full of surprises. And as always, halfway through the show, I'll be running through the jazz gigs coming up in and around Cambridge. So, why not stay tuned? We get underway with a quartet from the US, led by saxophonist Mark Turner.

Pattern Master, the title track from a recent release from tenor saxophonist Mark Turner. Together with his quartet, Jason Palmer trumpet, Joe Martin bass and Jonathan Pinson drums. They're a band we've heard before on Jazz Today, and in my mind one of the top contemporary ensembles on the US scene. Their music moves from post-bop to free-bop, with plenty of leeway for each of the four to shape the music. In this case, it's six originals from the leader. And the name Pattern Master refers to the sci-fi novel of the same name by the late Octavia E. Butler. It's also inspired by the work of Wayne Shorter, who was an avid sci-fi fan. Pattern Master was recorded at the prestigious Studios La Boisson in the south of France in the spring of 2024. And it was released earlier this year on the ECM record label. Next up, a trio we've seen in Cambridge on a number of occasions. Fergus McCready, David Bowden and Stephen Henderson.

Last November, I played a couple of tracks from an album titled The Shealing from Scottish pianist Fergus MacCready. He's now released more material from the same session on an EP titled The Shealing Companion Pieces. The recording session took place in early 2025 at the village of Lochmaddy, North Uist, in the Outer Hebrides, at a remote cottage that I think is pictured on the cover of both recordings. And as before, it features his long-standing trio with David Bowden on bass and Stephen Henderson drums. It gives us six lyrical pieces from Fergus, imbued with the folk music of Scotland. Two of them are alternate takes on pieces from the earlier album. And we heard a number titled The Pass. And if you've not seen this trio live, I can wholeheartedly recommend tracking them down, with David and Stephen being equal partners in the music making. You can find both The Shealing and its companion piece on the Edition record label. Cambridge Radio. We head to Germany next. This is the Björn Lücke Berlin Ensemble.

the Bjorn Lucker Berlin Ensemble, and Bjorn's composition, Sing, from their 2025 album, T for Five, on the Unit record label. Henrik Volstorff was on saxophone, Rudy Mahal clarinet, John Schroeder piano, Lars Gulke bass, and the leader on drums. And although it's a Berlin Ensemble by name, Bjorn is based in Hamburg, but has played with his bandmates in many different settings. He studied drums under Tony Oxley, Billy Hart and Daniel Umair, and is now a teacher himself in the North German port. T for Five features mainly compositions written by Bjorn specifically for this band, what he calls his dream band. And many shades of jazz appear on his pieces, from bebop to free, but all knitted together to give a cohesive whole. In fact, if any one benchmark comes to mind, it's the work of Charles Mingus. An album that's definitely a keeper. As I say, you can find it on the Unit record label. Check today's playlist for a link.

0: The words of Christina Rossetti, put to music by Kit Downs, and performed there by Shadowlands. And that was Buds and Babies, the trio's new release on BMC Records, Two Minds. Their second release, following on from their 2024 debut, Hombres. Robin Finker was on reeds, Kit Downs keyboards, and Lauren Kinsella vocals. And Two Minds is a fascinating mix of the old and the new. There are traditional Irish pieces, something from Maurice Ravel, as well as originals from the threesome, often with lyrics from 19th century and present day poets, all couched in a web of improvisation, with Kit using piano and organ, Robin tenor saxophone and clarinet, and Lauren using wordless vocals at times. And the music is fragile and haunting, filling a niche that is rarely explored, with jazz, folk and classical elements cleverly intertwined.
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0: Time now for our look at the live jazz coming up in and around Cambridge, from now until the end of September. At the Lab Cocktail Bar in Regent Street on Sunday the 26th of July at 4pm, vocalist Sarah L. King is on stage, with accompaniment from Tim Boniface, Joel Hooman and Joe Taylor. Tickets from cambridgelivetickets.co.uk. The Cambridge Summer Music Festival is underway, with open-air concerts at Cambridge Botanic Gardens on Wednesdays throughout July. Still to come are the Balkan Sounds of Paprika on the 22nd and the Latin Sounds of Cores do Samba on the 29th. Go to botanic.cam.ac.uk and look for their Sounds Green programme. On Tuesday the 4th of August, the Geldart in Ainsworth Street hosts the Birmingham-based Ben Carter Quartet. Go to the-geldart.co.uk for details. Girton Jazz, Girton College present US saxophonist Scott Hamilton on Friday the 4th of September. Search Girton Jazz for further information. At Stapleford Granary on Saturday the 5th of September, there's a performance from the trio Empirical, together with pianist Ivo Neem. 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Cambridge Modern Jazz kick off their autumn season on Friday the 18th of September with a return visit for Swiss drummer Florian Arbenz, this time with his organ trio, with US saxophonist Chris Cheek and Dutch organist Arno Krieger. That's at the Hidden Rooms in Jesus Lane. CambridgeJazz.org is the club's website. And on the same day, Friday the 18th of September, at the Foyer Jazz Club, Saffron Hall, Saffron Walden, there's a performance from the trio Aspirian. Saffronhall.com is the venue's website.
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0: And then there's our regulars. You can catch pianist and vocalist Robin Phillips at the Gonville Hotel on most Friday and Saturday nights, and Sam Miles or Tim Boniface at Parker's Tavern on Friday nights. The Andy Bowie Quartet at the Tram Depot off East Road on Sunday nights. There's also a jazz session at the same venue on the first Wednesday of each month. And there's a weekly jazz jam at Newnham Croft Sports and Social Club on Tuesday nights. And their jazz club meets every third Wednesday of the month. And that's it, as far as I know. As always, check with the venue before setting out, especially during the summer months. And if I'm missing your Cambridge jazz event, why not email me with the details and I'll make sure I give it a plug on the show. Earlier in the show, we had an album titled T for Five. Now, it's only two.

quartet going by the name Wilbur Sunlight, and the old Vincent Heumann's number T for Two, taken from the band's eponymous debut on Endectomorph Records. And the name Wilbur Sunlight derives from the surnames of the four musicians: saxophonist Kevin Sun, guitarist Max Light, bassist Simon Wilson, and drummer Aaron Sieber. And even though these players are comfortable at the cutting edge of jazz, here there's a more retro feel to their approach. Each of them provides an original composition, alongside covers of pieces from Messrs. Heumann's, Monk, Silver, and even Robert Schumann. The quartet has no leader as such, and apparently the cost of the recording session was shared between them, leading to a relaxed vibe, with little rehearsal beforehand to capture that spontaneous feel. And despite the album being recorded in Brooklyn, the cover photo by Simon looks like a street scene in North London. Maybe it's a photo he took when he was in the UK recently with Alexandra Riddell. Or maybe someone called Wilbur lives there.

Another number there from Fergus McCready's new album, The Sheeling Companion Pieces. And that was Lily Bay. Fergus piano, David Bowden bass, and Stephen Henderson drums. 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And if you're late in joining or would like to listen again, then this show will shortly be available to stream on Mixcloud. 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

0: a trio with the unusual instrumentation of trumpet, accordion and double bass. And a trio with an unusual name, Threain. That's 3'AIN. It's a name based around an Arabic letter, which in shape is similar to the number 3, but backwards, and phonetically pronounced ain. And that was Staketsel from the trio's new and second full album, Unland, on the Shoe de Bruxelles label. And trumpeter Yamin Martini is Syrian by birth. He moved to Belgium in 2015, where he met up with accordion player Pete Maris and subsequently bassist Otto Kint. And their intriguing music reflects their heritage with influences from both countries. Staketsel is the name of a pier in the trio's hometown, Ostend. And as far as I can ascertain, the term unland refers to desolate wasteland, which is no reflection of the music herein, I can assure you.
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0: Earlier in the show, I noted that Mark Turner's new album was recorded at the prestigious Studios La Boisson in the south of France. And our final album today is actually released on that studio's own label, Label La Boisson. It features three stalwarts of the French scene, pianist Andy Emler, bassist Claude Tomichian, and drummer Eric Echampard, a trio also known as ETE. They first took shape in 2002 and have at least 4 previous releases under their belt. This new album is titled There Is Another Way and features 7 of Andy's compositions, which are often restless and unsettling, moving in directions you'd least expect. Over the years, Andy has recorded solo, as well as with small groups and large ensembles, the latter most notably with his mega octet. He's worked in theatre, with chamber music and in rock-influenced settings, and is a musician who deserves to be better known outside of his homeland. As I say, the album is titled There Is Another Way. Whether that comments on society at present, I don't know. But this track is The Hard Way. Thanks for listening, and please join me again next Sunday for another edition of Jazz Today.

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7: From the Sky News Centre at 5. Donald Trump seems to think incoming Prime Minister Andy Burnham is going to allow more drilling in the North Sea. Writing on social media, the US president says the move would take the UK from a poverty-stricken disaster to one of the richest countries anywhere in the world. Our political correspondent Rob Powell isn't sure where Mr. Trump is getting his intel.
8: Andy Burnham may well be preparing to change the approach on maybe existing drilling and existing operations in the North Sea. But if President Trump thinks this is going to be somehow a giant expansion of new licences and new exploration, he may well be disappointed.
7: South East Water says customers in West Kent should see supplies return shortly. Up to 7,000 households in and around Tunbridge Wells have low pressure or no water at all. Meanwhile, Labour's deputy leader says privatisation of water companies hasn't worked, opening up the potential for Thames Water to be renationalised. The troubled firm, which is due to run out of money in weeks, could be placed into special measures. Controversial influencers Andrew and Tristan Tate have been arrested in the US and face 38 new charges, including rape and trafficking. The Crown Prosecution Service says it's requested the brothers' extradition. I'll have the Belgian Grand Prix results shortly, but first, excitement's building in New Jersey ahead of tonight's World Cup final between Argentina and Spain. Lionel Messi's Argentina side are looking to defend the trophy they won in Qatar 4 years ago, while he's hoping to finish as the tournament's top goalscorer. But Spanish football journalist Guillaume Bellegay says that they start the match as favourites.
9: In terms of the best team, that has been Spain, no doubt about it. There is a synergy between the players. They all think the same. They all know exactly what has to happen.
7: Kimi Antonelli's boosted his Formula One world title hopes with victory at the Belgian Grand Prix. His Mercedes teammate George Russell retired after colliding with Lewis Hamilton on the opening lap. That's the latest. I'm Jenny Barsby.
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10: 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Zaciągamy sieć. Można zaczynać.
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0: Good afternoon, welcome to Polish Waves. Cześć, dzień dobry, witamy w polskich falach. Welcome to Polish Waves, Cambridge Radio. Pete Butchers, thanks so much for jazz today. That was great. It's Sunday. It is Sunday the 19th of July. We're in Cambridge Radio. Polish Waves here for the next hour. If you want to reach out to us or me in the studio and my guests, number to get in touch is 07919-070490. 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So Cambridge Radio, radio and podcasts for Cambridge and South Camps. And I'm joined by the one and only, the wonderful, okay, I'm making you blush already, Anna Chop. Hi, Anna.
1: Hello. I'm also being invited here by one and only and wonderful. I hope people say it back to you.
0: sometimes, if they're nice, depending on how they feel. Anna, you're involved in Cambridge for Ukraine.
1: Yes.
0: And also Borscht Time, one of the things we're gonna...
1: Yeah. Well, these days I'm mostly... So the Ukraine Time, the one who organized the Borscht Time, and these days I mostly like spend my time there. But I also technically a volunteer for Cambridge for Ukraine. You pretty much find me in whatever Ukrainian activity happening in Cambridge.
0: How is the landscape looking at the moment? How are Ukrainian and Cambridge... what's happening? What, yeah, tell me a little bit more.
1: Like the mood of Ukrainians?
0: Yeah.
1: Yeah. I mean, the thing is, we always have a diversity of opinions, you know, the Cambridge Ukrainians are not a monolith, but people have never been, Ukrainian people are never like totally satisfied with their government, which like, it's a good thing because it means they can say what they want to say. They're not blindly following anybody, but it's always been the case, you know, democratically elected people, they will still get their fair share of criticism and like usually a due one. And mostly from what I see, people in Cambridge have been supporting the protests that are happening in Ukraine right now against like the latest decisions.
0: That's fantastic.
1: About government positions. I know that on Friday they also got together on King's Parade. Some people decided to go to London because people there are organizing as well next to the Ukrainian embassy. I feel it's important for Ukrainians abroad to feel connected to the political process and not like they suddenly became outsiders. They want to be engaged, and it's, you know, on one hand it shows that these people are still connected to their country. They didn't suddenly become strangers just because they moved locations, and I love to see it.
0: Absolutely.
1: I love to see them engaged. And also it's a show of a good Ukrainian quality of believing that your voice matters, and so even if you voice it somewhere that is physically removed from the location where a decision happened, it's still voice, still worse, yeah, saying what you think.
0: Exactly, and thank you so much, that's fascinating. And I've been wanting to, the regular demonstration are happening, I don't know, what's the best way to describe it, on Saturdays?
1: I call them demonstrations.
0: Yeah.
1: I mean, it's...
0: Peaceful.
1: Yeah, because like it won't be a mistake to call them protests, but they are protesting like such a big thing as an invasion of Ukraine.
0: Exactly.
1: And I feel some people might feel a bit like, oh, it's a bit violent, a protest. Like, we are not throwing eggs or Molotov cocktails on anything. So I usually call it a demonstration. It sounds, yeah, a bit more friendly, and also is true because we are,
0: yeah,
1: like demonstrating that Cambridge still stands with Ukraine and the support that exists there, as well as like showcasing whatever topic we feel is worth mentioning this particular week.
0: Absolutely. And this is happening every Saturday outside King's College. Am I right saying it's between 2 o'clock and 5 o'clock?
1: It's between 2 and 3, so it's 1 hour long.
0: Yeah.
1: We have our slot on the street. We also do gather every Wednesday as well. It's a quieter affair. We don't have a loudspeaker, so the Wednesday is more of like a vigil-style event.
0: Oh, so there's one on Wednesday as
1: yes,
0: well.
1: Yes, yes. So it happens every week at 5:30 on Wednesday. So it's, we have like 2 slots in a week.
0: Oh, great.
1: Yeah.
0: And that's at the same...
1: Same location, yes. It's a smaller affair because less people can find the availability after work in the middle of work week.
0: Yeah.
1: But, so it's a closer community, but it's very dedicated people.
0: Yeah, absolutely, absolutely. Do you see a change when it's the summertime especially now during the holidays, are there sort of, you know, people that are visiting Cambridge joining in as well?
1: Yeah, definitely. Like, it's always more lively in summer because one of the reasons we chose the location, King's Parade, because, you know, not the only busy place in Cambridge, but that street, King's Parade, has a lot of tourists go by. So that kind of gives us international audience, even though we stay in one place, because there are many people from, like, different continents even come. And right now, there are so many summer schools, and they pass by, and it's quite interesting, because they're young. They're, like, the next generations.
0: Yeah.
1: So it's interesting to see what the reaction they have, and be able to reach out to them as well. Also, you have a bigger amount of Ukrainians visiting because they also come for those summer schools.
0: Absolutely.
1: Many of them, you know, to practice English in Cambridge because that sounds very prestigious.
0: And it's Queen's English.
1: And they always get surprised when they see us because they don't expect to see a Ukrainian flag in the middle of Cambridge.
0: Wow.
1: Yeah, and it's always very encouraging to them to see that there is a community here as well. Yeah.
0: This is great. This is great. Thank you so much. So we're just getting some messages from our listeners asking exactly about what events we're talking about. We're talking about the demonstrations outside King's College that are happening twice a week. And if you'd like to know more, Cambridge for Ukraine has a schedule, right? Am I correct in saying?
1: It might be still on their calendar, I'm not sure.
0: So.
1: But they have long become a, like, much bigger community-led thing. Like, they originated, they have been established by the people who at the time were the heads of Cambridge for Ukraine.
0: Gotcha.
1: In, like, 2022. And then it united everybody, really, people who belong to different organizations. And it is entirely just community-led at the moment. It relies on a few people who consistently show up and, like, bring the equipment, but the rest is just people who know about it and show up.
0: And for good energy.
1: Yeah.
0: And on the subject of unity, I've asked you to bring a few songs with you today to the studio. And this one is by Morphon and Sphernalis. Could you introduce it?
1: Oh, I'm not sure how to pronounce the other one. It's Morphum, I think, is pretty correct.
0: Yeah.
1: Yeah, not sure, but...
0: And so this is...
1: Sphernails?
0: Because this is, like, Polish-Ukrainian.
1: Yeah.
0: The project is developed with the support of Music Export Ukraine. Music Export Ukraine is a body. And in the framework of Music Air Project, this is funded by the EU, by the European Union. And thank you so... This came out about a year ago, I think. This is quite...
1: I mean, I discovered it only recently myself.
0: Ooh.
1: Yeah, so it's a new find for me.
0: Excellent. And why this song?
1: I liked it. Because I specifically was looking for something that is a collaboration between, like, a Polish and a Ukrainian musician. And I went through a few choices, and just musically, I quite liked this one. But the messaging is also definitely important.
0: Anna Chop, thank you so much. We'll be back with you just after the song by Morphun.

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2: Indeed, Cambridge Radio, live in the studio. 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
2: 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I'm thinking about borscht time.
3: That's it.
2: Yay. 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
3: So the borscht time is a lunch series. We try to do it on a monthly basis. And it gets people together for good food and for a good cause, because at the same time it is a fundraiser, and all of our proceeds are going at the moment to Convoy for Ukraine, which is a local based organization, but it
2: Oh, sorry, Anna. Can you repeat the name of the organization?
3: Convoy for Ukraine.
2: Ah, Convoy for Ukraine.
3: Yeah, yeah. So they're based here, but they go beyond Cambridge. They connect people from Ireland even and the rest of the UK, and they deliver humanitarian aid, 4x4s and ambulances to Ukraine.
2: This is really, really important.
3: Because those vehicles are used for evacuations at the front lines. Yeah.
2: Excellent. And the borscht time, you said, is a lunchtime series. How long does it... It's been running for a while, right?
3: Our last event was the 14th one that we had, and it's been... We actually missed the date, but we can celebrate a year and a half of borscht time in Cambridge.
2: Excellent. And it's not just borscht.
3: Definitely not. Borscht is present most of the time, like 90% of the time it's there. But the rest of the menu is quite seasonal. We try to adjust it. We always try to try new dishes so it doesn't become stale. People experiment. And lately we also have been trying to include at least one that originates from Crimean Tatar cuisine as well.
2: Oh, what's that?
3: So, because, you know, Crimea is home, its native people are Crimean Tatars, and they have, like, splendid food, and every time I visited as a kid, I was just, but not well represented in the UK at all. I think now there is a restaurant in London that opened recently by Ukrainians who also, you know, try to introduce it to the public.
2: So if I was looking for this in London, what would I write into Google?
3: I think it's Tatar Bunash, but I'm not sure. Like,
2: okay, we can put this information on the Polish Waves Facebook page, actually.
3: Yeah, but, you know, it's something exclusive, so I would definitely recommend trying it. Last time the dish we made was sarma, which is ground meat with some rice rolled up in vine leaves.
2: Mm. And this is warm?
3: It's warm, yeah,
2: it's
3: like

0: You cook it for a very long time over like small fire. And then my favorite way to have it is with a sour cream based garlic sauce. You just put a lot of garlic in your sour cream and you just dip those little rolls in it. Oh, it's heavenly.
1: Love it, love it, love it. When is the next borscht time?
0: Yeah, the next one is decided. It's the 1st of August and the ticket sales are already open. And if you, you know, if it's something that might interest you, go get them now because we have early bird discounts. Ooh. You can get a discount on your ticket if you are quick enough. We also have community access tickets and student ones, so you can get, you know, a discounted one if you don't feel like you have the capacity to go for a full price, but you still want to come. Yeah. So you have those as well.
1: Come, show your support, meet some lovely people. It's a community, it's a mixed event.
0: Yeah, and so it's all that you can eat, so you can come for the seconds as much as you want.
1: Amazing. And for sometimes live music as well, right?
0: That does happen. We also now do like a karaoke song at the end.
1: Wow.
0: And it's becoming a tradition. I quite like it.
1: Excellent. Can you tell me where this takes place? What venue?
0: That's Downing Place Church. So very central.
1: It's just behind John Lewis.
0: Yeah. If you go to John Lewis, where the buses stop, just go a bit further and turn next to the Hilton Hotel. You will find the church, and we are just on the side entrance.
1: Absolutely. Next door to Weatherspoons, essentially.
0: Yeah, yeah.
1: The back of Weatherspoons,
0: but yeah. Even better food.
1: Of course, naturally. And just quickly, we're sort of like 20 past the hour, and I just wanted to also ask you about what's your favorite borscht? Because I understand there are different types of borscht.
0: Yeah, there's, I mean, as many families they are, that's the number of recipes you can find. But my favorite is the green borscht. And it's a summer variation of it. So no beetroot, it's green. But the sourness comes from the sorrel. You put a lot of sorrel in it.
1: Sorrel.
0: And boiled egg as well. And it's like, it's very refreshing and very summery. Definitely a favorite.
1: Fantastic. And what was the borscht that your grandma used to make?
0: So people have, you know, yeah, everybody has their own. My grandma always made it with poultry, with chicken, because we had a lot of chickens. But she would always put white beans in it, which I found out later is not like, not everybody in Ukraine does it. It's a bit of a divide, but we always did. And it was always, like, pretty thick. Like, you know, it was hearty. You would get full in it. And we had it all of the time. Like,
1: what color was it?
0: It was red.
1: Mm.
0: Yeah.
1: Yummy.
0: Yeah.
1: And
0: always with garlic. I would just bite into a garlic clove and just then sip on my borscht. It was,
1: ooh.
0: Yeah.
1: Assertive.
0: Yeah.
1: Hearty, healthy. I can taste this borscht right now. Borscht time takes place at Downing Place, like you said, once a month. The next one's coming up on 1st of August,
0: mm-hmm.
1: and that's a Saturday. That's the weekend of a folk festival as well at Cambridge. Cambridge Radio is going to be broadcasting that Sunday live from the folk festival
0: weekend.
1: And yeah, it's amazing. It's going to be all happening here. So stay tuned to Cambridge Radio on the first weekend of August, listeners. And you can listen to us and at the same time attend Borscht time. If I'd like to buy a ticket for Borscht time, can I just Google or type into my search engine Borscht time Cambridge?
0: Yeah, we don't have any competition with the same name, so I'm confident you will find us, especially if you're at Cambridge on an Eventbrite, you'll find our page. And if you subscribe, you will see the next events as well.
1: Fantastic, fantastic. What's coming up?
0: Oh, we just need to find out the dates for the fall. And then, like, potentially we might end up having, like, special wine tasting house parties.
1: Oh, and maybe some, of course, poetry evenings happened as well previously.
0: Yeah, they might be combined. So there are quite interesting things being talked about in the works.
1: Excellent. Anna, thank you so much. I hope you'll be back in the studio with us next month to give us more of an update as well.
0: As long as you have me.
1: Always, always, always, always, always. Slava Ukraina.
0: Heroem slava.
1: Next song is picked by you. This was a Eurovision entry and it's a Polish one.
0: I love this.
1: how do you... It's
0: at the time, I just was discovering Eurovision for the first time for myself. And I was always a fan of like folk entries especially. And this one, I just fell in love with it. And really... The rest of the songs by Tulia
1: Tulia Pali się with Anna Chop and Piotr Czosnicka.

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7: From the Sky News Centre at 6. Incoming Prime Minister Andy Burnham will promise to restore confidence in government as he enters Downing Street tomorrow. The new Labour leader will say he's acutely conscious of being the sixth person to walk up to number 10 in just 10 years, but he says that underlines the need for a more stable and responsible politics. Speaking on Friday when he was elected Labour leader, he told delegates he's ready.
8: Ready to lead and to build on the foundation laid by one person more than any other. Under Keir Starmer's leadership, we went from our worst defeat to one of the best victories in our history.
7: Donald Trump says people in Aberdeen will be dancing in the streets following reports Andy Burnham could bring back new oil and gas drilling in the North Sea. That's despite no confirmation from the incoming Prime Minister. South East Water says they're currently on track to see water supplies in parts of West Kent to return later this evening. Up to 7,000 households in and around Tunbridge Wells have low pressure or no water at all. Meanwhile, Labour's deputy leaders left the door open to renationalising troubled Thames Water. Lucy Powell says privatisation of water hasn't worked. I'll have the results of the Belgian Grand Prix shortly, but first, Spain are aiming to make history by adding the World Cup to their European Championship title this evening. They take on holders Argentina in the final in New Jersey. Fans from both sides have gathered in New York's Times Square.
9: I think Spain's going to win. I just think we're the better team. Argentina won 4 years ago. I think it's written in the books.
10: 2-3 for Spain. 3-1 for Spain.
11: 1-0.
12: We are so happy! We are here!
7: Kimi Antonelli's boosted his Formula One world title hopes with victory at the Belgian Grand Prix. His Mercedes teammate George Russell retired from the race after colliding with Lewis Hamilton, who finished fourth. That's the latest. I'm Jenny Barsby.
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Hello and welcome to Cambridge Arts Roundup, where we'll delve into and review some of the exciting events of this summer, featuring contemporary art from Africa, some spiritually uplifting works in glass, visit students at a fine art degree show, and sample the delights of art in the garden. In this edition, we encounter renowned Nigerian artist Hassan Aliyu, who's been exhibiting at Wolfson College and Art Space 57 simultaneously, showcasing drawings and repurposed art that veritably takes your breath away. We join artist and conservator Isabel Davis and director and curator Jasmine Allen at Ely Cathedral Stained Glass Museum, and find out about working in a unique medium stretching back over 800 years. We meet artists at Cambridge School of Art degree show, and art conservator Penny Heath and dressmaker artist Brenda Mayo share their thoughts at Penny's Art in the Garden event that always attracts the arts community across the city.

0: When you first encounter new contemporary art from across Africa, you notice something entirely new in terms of style and content, and discover new ways of working with colour, image, construction and symbolism, ranging from the phantasmagorical to striking abstracts and even imaginative repurposed art. A prime example is showcased in a recent exhibition at Art Space 57 and Wolfson College in Cambridge by painter and visual artist Hassan Aliyu, entitled Epic Journeys, which is a series of collages and drawings laden with complex and engaging meaning. An award-winning artist, he's exhibited at the Tate Modern and other leading venues around the globe, and his work tackles cultural imperialism, consumerism and third world debt in ways that challenge the viewer both intellectually with its embedded and implied narratives, and also with playfully delighting the eye with repurposed content in a blaze of colour on large canvases. He was an art student at Zaria Zamadu Bello University and is currently chairman of the Nigerian Art Society. I found out he has much to tell about how his powerful art arises and what it contains, its politics and why.
1: I was born a twin in 1964 in London. Myself and my twin sister came very early. We were in the incubators for 2 months, and the day that my mother took her babies home, she was told, "Sorry, Esther, I told you no children in this house. No babies." And so we became homeless. My father was unemployed. So I went to Nigeria, and as soon after I got to Nigeria, the war broke out in Nigeria. We were displaced internally, and many of the pictures I see on television today about children and families, all their worldly goods from their homes to, you know, seek shelter anywhere, in fact, even some of them moving abroad, is an experience I'm familiar with. My art career was against the will and the choice of my father. He didn't want me to be an artist. I insisted on being an artist. Fortunately, or by providence or whatever it was, I lost my father at the point where I had a choice to go to university to study political science or fine art. I studied fine art and I had an amazing career in Nigeria. Within a few years of my art practice, I was very self. Nigeria was going through a very strange sort of democratic dispensation. We'd had many years of military coups, one after another. So the very first political system came and promised a whole, you know, they were going to throw the bank vaults open and, you know, make everything, you know, money. Nigerians had a reputation in the 1980s as being a country where some extremely extortionately expensive, rich, wealthy people lived. That was the image that the politicians created. Politics as a course was very attractive.
0: Now, you've recently won an award. You're the a Nigerian painter and visual artist, and have won quite a lot of acclaim. So how does that make you feel, having now risen in the world to being quite a notable figure?
1: Well, sometimes I go out in London and I tell people, "Oh no, sorry, I can't do that, the things that they're trying to talk me into doing." Yeah. And they ask me why. I say, because I'm a public figure. And I'm not being sort of arrogant in saying that, but I'm saying that because a lot of people recognize me who I don't even know who they are. And people walk up to me and say, "Oh, hello," and I'm so embarrassed because I don't know who they are. And
0: what's the award that you've won?
1: Oh, so I won the International Curator of the Year in Paris, where I was awarded in December 2024, but I've had other awards. So I keep making my work. I'm president of Nigerian Art Society in the UK. And yeah, that comes with a lot of accolades as well.
0: What were the key incidents in your artistic career that really shaped what you do today? Because I've been looking at your wonderful exhibition here, which was quite something, with repurposed art, very bright, very African in nature, and containing lots of narrative and messages that are topical. What are you trying to say with your art, and why do you think it's such a different thing? Because it's very impactful. I mean, very large canvases you're using.
1: Yeah, so I'm making art with consumable items, packaging from food, you know, major food brands that we know. And the reason why I make this art is that in 1981, when I went to university to study fine art, Nigeria had just taken an IMF loan. And the IMF had said that Nigeria could not use its loan money to buy a number of goods, which included art materials. So the only way in which we could get things with color on them was to use anything that had color in them that we could get. And most of the things that were imported at the time were food products from places like Cadbury's, Tate & Lyle, Nestle, the very same colonial conglomerates that dominated the consumer world. Epic Journeys runs on the premise that behind every single piece I've made, there's a big story, an epic. And then also my life's journeys. The journeys through people who didn't have housing, and then we went into foster care, and through foster care, the foster carer went and shoplifted, and we were returned to our mother as babies, and a mother who was a student at the time didn't know what to do but to export us to go to live with her parents in Nigeria.
0: Now, I went to have a look at some of your drawings at Wolfson College. You had some lovely drawings, lovely artworks. Tell me what's there, because that's still there, isn't it, for people to come and see?
1: The show's just ended, actually. Yeah. But so the show, a certain amount of the work in the show was made as book covers for Heinemann Press, the African Writers Series, you know, line of books in literature. And a number of other sketches were made for Yasmin Alibai Brown's training work in social work. There's many works derived from 1988, which was the earliest dated image or artwork that I showed in the exhibition, to the most recent ones, which were around my mom's removal from the UK in 2017, as part of the Windrush scandal.
0: Now, you're using lots of images like angels and unicorns, who have this kind of heavenly presence in some of these wonderful images that are kind of semi-abstract. They're almost like a dream with a lot of narrative points in, and the inclusion of lots of symbolism and things like that. What's the relevance of those particular figures?
1: Every symbolic reference I make, whether to animate or to celestial or astral forms, has a particular connection or meaning to the painting I'm making. Mm. So when I did the piece, The Angel of Love and Light, which had an angel in it, it had Mandela's face on it, and it had a crown of thorns on the angel, but it also was a statement about power. Mm-hmm. When I made the piece with the unicorn, which is either mythical or historical, it depends on who you're listening to, is imagined to be a figure or a symbol of strength. And that piece is titled Ephemeral Power. Mm-hmm. And I made this piece at the time when the US was flexing its muscles all over the world, trying to take over Greenland and trying to take over different parts of the world, Venezuela, etc. And I thought to myself, what empire is there in the world today that reached its zenith and did not then see its fall? Mm-hmm. None.
0: Do your paintings tell a specific tale in each one? Because there's a lot to decipher in terms of the symbolism and the artist's content, which appears like a social and political commentary in some sense, but the way people read it obviously is probably quite peculiar to them in the way that they interpret it, isn't it?
1: I try to make the work attractive, interesting, and engaging. I try to make the work respond to the theories and the concepts of harmony and balance and beauty. I like people to be able to see the work and to be drawn to it, to read into the work, to know exactly where I'm coming from without being offended or seeing some partisanship or maybe a message that's too extreme that disrupts their visual experience.
0: What is being said about the big story behind it with regard to asylum seekers and refugees, in your view? I mean, what are you trying to express there?
1: A wonderful question. So my piece, The Apple Crumbles Like an Odyssey Aboard the BB Stockholm, that's the title, is made with boxes of apple crumble. It's also made with symbolisms of migrants' experiences, narratives of arrival. My mother was 18 years old when she came to the United Kingdom. 57 years later, she was removed from the United Kingdom as a result of the hostile environments policy of the Theresa May government. Now, the experience through that, in telling me about that, is I was looking at the other migrants' experiences at a time when migration is the most topical point of discussion in the world, and particularly in the UK and in America today. You will see of ICE and the things that they're doing, they're perpetrating such vicious, volatile hatreds and, you know, breaking up communities. And we see all that sort of right-wing resurgence as a result of migrants and migration becoming the thing that is blamed for just about everything going wrong in the world today.
0: Do you see yourself as combative towards cultural imperialism, consumerism, and third world debt? Because those are important issues.
1: Those are important issues. Cultural imperialism expresses itself through many ways, many forms, including foreign religion. Including the Bretton Woods institutions, right? Including music and television, globalization, consumerism, popular brands, etc.
0: How does art help people in Nigeria cope with poverty and hunger and destabilization?
1: An amazing question.
0: Yeah, because I see obviously art in Africa. I've seen a lot of art in Southern Africa and Zimbabwe and places like that. And it has this wonderfully resilient brightness about it. Your work obviously has that in it. It has an uplifting feeling. Do people draw on it like a kind of a source of resilience in some way?
1: A bright, wonderful question. Yeah. Africa doesn't have the prerogative of art making. Mm. Art making is a natural and human thing. People from all over the world make art. But in Africa, where the difficulties in jobs, I don't know if you know about the metric

0: production. The first thing I want to do with color is I want to draw people into my work. And I want them to see, oh, wow, what's that? And then when they come closer and they're drawn in, they can read it dispassionately without their positions or, you know, that they hold on the topic being a hindrance. Yeah. Because whatever be the case, they are stuck and they are completely captivated by its visual appeal, regardless of whether the politics contained within it is offensive or completely contrary to their perspectives.
1: The dynamism and grace are hallmarks of your artwork. How is that important?
0: I am a man who sees beauty in everything, even in the ugliest of things that I encounter. I'm a man who sees what others might consider to be an ugly person or somebody who is challenged in that way of not being so very pleasing looking, and I will see beauty in them. It's just like there's this artist who is one of my heroes, painted this big fat woman, Linda Lucien Freud, right? A woman who is not terribly attractive in the standard, you know, parameters of beauty. But he painted this so masterfully that even if you engage with the strokes and the color schemes and the contours on the physique on its own alone, you would be mesmerized. So globalization is a great, wonderful thing. It has created the avenues for visibility. Social media is a great, wonderful thing. It's created the opening such that the big and the small can participate in the same space, down to how effective you are in using those tools to gain visibility. So in terms of visibility and access to the African art, it's so much more now than it has ever been. And so therefore, people are seeing something new. People are seeing a completely new sort of visual cultural statement that transcends still life and landscapes or the body painted. They're seeing things that are taking on the, you know, exposure to a completely new cultural perspective.
1: Thank you for showing me your exhibition, which was absolutely fantastic, and for exhibiting in Cambridge. When are you next coming back to the city?
0: I love Cambridge, and I will always come here for as long as Anna is doing a show. I'm working on an ongoing basis with Gallery at Space 57, and so who knows, I might be showing here again at some point in the not too distant future. I've also got a relationship going with Wolves in College, where I might be doing stuff, and I'll watch this space.
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1: Painting with light itself is becoming a lost art, which few people still practice in contemporary settings, though there are a talented few, unfortunately not that far from home in Cambridge. I'm talking, of course, about working with the astonishing power of stained glass and repurposed glass, which is no small subject, as I discovered at Ely Cathedral on the invitation of artists and conservator Isabel Davis and director and curator of the Stained Glass Museum, Jasmine Allen. Isabel has been commissioned to do a three-year conservation project restoring hundreds of stained glass windows from across the country, and I simply had to investigate a history dating back over 800 years and up to the present day.
4: So the Stained Glass Museum, which is located on the upper level of Ely Cathedral, was founded in 1979. It's founded because we had rescued collection of stained glass. So in the 70s and 80s, lots of windows were being made vulnerable from redundant churches, and we rescued a national collection. It's an astonishing building. It makes you feel something when you come in. Some people will say that's spiritual. Whatever it is, it's otherworldly. And it's a great context and setting for our stained glass collection, which is bright, dazzling and ethereal, really. So if visitors come to the Stained Glass Museum, what they will find at the triforium level, which is the middle level of the cathedral, having ascended some stairs, a whole gallery of stained glass windows right from the 13th century up to the present day. The history of a development of an art form, the history of people, their beliefs, their values, and humour. You know, there's all sorts here. There's something for everybody. It's not just a collection of church windows, although that's where the collection was founded. We've developed a really remarkable collection of religious and secular glass.
1: I've been looking at the themes depicted here. Obviously, you have lots of kings and queens and princes and saints and the apostles, but you've also got depictions of people having fights and even bombers from the Second World War on some of the windows, and heraldry and all kinds of incredible things to find.
4: There's 125 windows, each of which have enormous level of detail in. So there's things that I'm still seeing.

0: after 10 years of working here. That's what's so joyful for people of all ages when they're looking at stained glass. They're not used to looking at it this close. So whilst they might appreciate the wonderful effects that stained glass brings to a building, that colour, that light, it's often at a distance, far away. Whereas here we have brought these panels right down to kind of eye level, so you can get up close, see that detail, and really perhaps even see the art for the first time up close. We're standing here and we've got the head of a 13th century, well, the 13th century depiction of the head of a king there, probably an Old Testament king, although we don't know. So one can discuss and imagine who it might have been originally. It's now lost its body and perhaps the label that gave it its name. We've got a peasant figure behind you, which is originally from the Ely Cathedral Lady Chapel and was just once a tiny detail in a window that probably you couldn't have seen from the ground. I call him Wilf. It's not his official name, but you know, you have fun with these things. And he's scratching his belly, and he's got these wonderful 14th century kind of winkle picker shoes that are just coming out of the frame. And it's very small detail from a big window, but it's so beautiful, playful, and delicately painted. If we're being 100% honest, our collection excels and is the best in the country for post-medieval stained glass. So from 1800 onwards, we definitely have, I think, the largest and most comprehensive collection in the UK. But if you're looking for the finest medieval and Renaissance collections, or the largest collections, you need to go to the Victoria and Albert Museum in London or the Burrell Collection in Glasgow.
1: Isabel, tell me about yourself, because you're an artist working in glass and you're working here at Stained Glass Museum. You've got a fantastic project to tell me about.
2: Yes, so I am both a conservator and an artist with stained glass. So at the moment I'm working here at the Stained Glass Museum as project conservator for a really exciting new project, a multi-year project called Preserving a Stained Glass Legacy. So it's my task to be looking at the stored collection and working through the panels. There's over 500 mm-hmm. in the stored collection, and to be doing a really comprehensive, large-scale cleaning campaign. Many of these panels went into storage, as Jasmine said, after they were rescued from churches that were being made redundant, and they haven't necessarily been looked at or given much further attention since. So it's really exciting to be getting those out, cleaning them, and being able to be seeing these details for the first time and letting their colours glow again. There's a lot of collected dust over time, and it's incredible getting to bring them back to life.
1: How did you develop your skills and specialism for doing something like this? Because, I mean, I know that you work with glass. I've seen some mm-hmm. of your beautiful artworks in Cambridge. Mm-hmm. I mean, how do you study to handle stained glass?
2: It's very specialist and niche. Mm-hmm. So originally I first of all trained in archaeology and ancient history, and then that sort of lent itself, and I realised that I wanted to be quite hands-on with what I was doing as well, and bring art and material object appreciation into one place. And I studied a course in York for 2 years, a master's in stained glass conservation and heritage management, and that was where it really came together, because so many of the tools and techniques that you use for conservation is actually the original materials and techniques really that you'd use for creating stained glass. So it's a really interesting way of, I can sometimes believe in my stained glass artwork as an act of conservation in itself, that it's conserving these skills and methods as well.
1: Now, you're repurposing glass, recycling glass, turning it into great artworks. I mean, obviously, I saw at the gallery, if you can describe a few pieces there, but you had these wonderful bowls and things like that, made from broken glass that was melded together in a wonderful way.
2: So at the moment, I'm exhibiting at ArtSpace 57 as part of Cambridge Open Studios, which is running through July and then into August at the gallery. But my artwork is, the collection looks at a vision of stained glass looking into the future. So at the moment, stained glass and stained glass heritage is quite under threat from a variety of different sources. So one of those is that actually the materials themselves are increasingly difficult to obtain, that they're expensive, they have to be obtained from abroad. So flat glass creation and making is an endangered craft. There's one person really who's trying to bring it back in the UK, but it's a limited thing. So I was trying to create what is a vision of stained glass in the future, that creativity cannot necessarily be killed, but what are ways around working in using materials that we use every day. So we use glass in our everyday lives, especially in Cambridge. You can't, you know, there's so many bottles around and this, that and the other. There's lots of food. So I was looking at wine bottles, that these beautiful green glasses, and actually as a way of making flat glass, it usually starts as a cylinder, which is a bottle. So it's, I found it interesting as a way to create these modern works and bring these fragments back into a unified whole.
0: It's vital that a younger generation like Isabel is working in this medium, and she's fairly unique in working both with new glass and the old, you know, right across the spectrum. But as she said, those skills are the same skills. Obviously one is much more looking at the historical material and on reusing the new, but it's so important, and it's important that this gallery is here and that you can see new artworks in galleries like the one that Izzy's working.
1: I mean,
0: so
1: you
0: that
1: can't really
0: can
1: see it as treasure.
0: Exactly.
1: It is treasure.
0: It's treasure.
1: It's quite incredible looking at some of these windows.
0: And it's important that we attract people's attention in new ways, and that's what artists like Isabel do. Because it's not just a dead church art.
2: No,
0: it's a living art.
2: Living heritage.
0: There's been all sorts of times of political and social upheaval that have affected this art. Remember, it's an architectural art form. These are windows in buildings that are witnessing huge changes. I mean, for me, the biggest change is that architectural environment. Mm-hmm. We're standing in a Norman Grade 1 listed cathedral here. We don't build buildings like this anymore. And architects today are very interested in glass towers, but they're not using coloured glass or stained glass in the same way. But actually, leaded windows are beautiful. Coloured glass changes an interior. It still lets in, stops the wind and rain getting in. Like, it's, windows perform the same function.
1: Isabel, what is quintessentially interesting about glass for you?
2: Materiality. It is unique, again, as you say, how the light changes it, and you really are painting with light in that way, and the colours, how you look at it in one light or on a light box is completely different to how you then see it in a window with natural daylight, looking east or west or south, north. There's so many different ways of seeing it, and again, the attention to detail. In some ways you can look at a piece so up close, but then how it looks far away. There's so many different ways of looking at it that you're trying to work with these different limitations and constraints, or you're working, it's a collaboration between you and the material. You have to work with the material,
1: and it's fragile.
2: Exactly. It's the fragile nature of it. And I think in how naturally I work with leaded glass, in that you break the glass but then remaking it, it's sort of this constant fragmentation but then rejoining. It feels quite powerful, and I think as an artist and a conservator, it feels like I'm part of this really long legacy of workers that actually, as a conservator, sometimes I come across in Victorian glass, in Renaissance, in medieval, there's sometimes little mistakes or a little fingerprint in the paint, and it gives you shivers that you can think across time somebody touched that, and I'm now working on it and touching it, and I'm sort of part of that as well, that across time we're in the same place.
1: I mean, obviously faith is the main issue here, but there's lots of themes and narratives and things that are expressed in this kind of dramatic way with stained glass, which I find
2: such a powerful visual form, and I think that's so important. It's his way of communication. I think that, you know, nowadays, of course, in a very visual society, that phones and bright lights and advertising, and it's this, it is the original form of this storytelling through the image and the bright colours to attract attention and hold and engage your attention. It's a really great way of engaging, but there's so much to see.
1: So what can people do here at the Museum of Stained Glass?
0: So, well, you can be introduced to, as you said, over 800 years of a medium, see it up close, but you can also come and take part in a workshop. So we run workshops with professional artists and tutors in glass painting, in leading, in fusing, so you can have a go. We do a lot of work with young people and schools, but we're here Monday to Saturday, 10 to 5 in the summer, and we've been here for 50 years now, but it's still a little bit of a hidden secret that we're here, and you do have to climb those stairs. A really amazing experience of a fantastic art form in an incredible space, and that's a kind of like double treat for the visitor.
1: Yeah, it certainly is. Okay, exactly. Isabel, you're going to show me some of the exhibits here and then your project, aren't you?
2: Yes, do that.
1: So let's go off and do that, shall we?
2: Yeah, we can do that.
0: Okay. You mentioned kings and queens, so here we are looking at a portrait of King George III wearing his coronation robes on the coronation throne, the same coronation throne that we all saw King Charles in the coronation ceremony not that long ago. It is an unusual piece in the collection. It's very large, bright, and but also it's got some dark areas. And this is a very different style of stained glass. We've been talking about coloured glass and lead, but this is a very large painting on glass. So all of the colours that you see are actually paints or stains applied to clear glass and fired in the kiln. And it's quite remarkable that the effects that we're looking at, this ermine fur, the satin, and the way that the artist James Pearson has captured the light on the satin is all created by painting and staining on glass. And when you're painting on glass, of course, you don't paint the whole surface. If you did that, it does make it very dark and the light can't pass through. And you will see areas where the artist has deliberately made it darker for kind of dramatic effect. But when you're painting on glass, you want to also take off the paint or just have a thin wash so that you're modulating the light. And this is why, Izzy mentioned earlier, painting on light. It's a really interesting way in which you apply these layers of paint to let the light fall.
1: Well, what I think is incredible about this one is it's kind of using the light in such a way that it makes it three-dimensional,
0: yeah.
1: Whereas most stained glass is two-dimensional in many ways,
0: yeah.
1: And that three-dimensionality of it kind of brings the actual figure of the king to life, doesn't
0: yeah.
1: it?
0: Yeah. And I think it's why when this was made in the 1790s it appealed so widely, because it's basically a show-off piece that's saying this is more spectacular than oil painting, which of course was the favoured art form of the day. It's actually copied from an oil painting, but as you said, it looks more three-dimensional, it looks more impressive, it looks more luminous, and it did hang for a long time in the king's dining room in Windsor Castle.
1: Well, it's gigantic and wonderful, isn't it? And do you think his eyes follow you around when you...
0: Oh, they do.
2: Yes,
0: yeah.
2: They do.
0: So this is very different to many of the other windows that we're walking past now, which are more of that mosaic manufacture, so smaller pieces of glass which are painted but also leaded together to make a whole. And we're looking at panels and lancets, so longer pieces that are part of much bigger windows here. Sometimes we have the entire window in storage.
1: What I like is that you have some of these very kind of religiously conservative images, and then there are other pieces which show fights in villages and depicting a dog with a goose in its mouth and things like that. And there's lots of reference to corn, crops, sowing seeds, reaping seeds, animals, situations which depict life as much as the saints and the kings, don't they?
0: Yeah, and the piece that you've picked out here is a very humorous piece. It's actually taken from Aesop's fables. Mm-hmm. It's the story of Reynard the Fox. Admittedly, he does look a bit like a dog there. But Reynard the Fox running off with the geese. And it's from a house, this window, from a 19th century house of a very wealthy gentleman, the Marquis of Westminster, Hugh Lupus Grosvenor. And Lupus, of course, being in his name, which is why we have these wolves around. And then we have in these quarries, which are these square patterns in the background, the sheaves of corn, which are from the arms of the Grosvenor family, but also a W with a ducal crown to show that he's the Duke of Westminster. So that symbolism is packed into this window. This is a window that was commissioned for a gentleman's house, and it's almost stamped with his mark several times, and would have, you know, brightened the corridors of what was a very large Gothic Revival mansion.
1: This one's incredible, with the sun setting behind a sort of Kubla Khanish valley.
0: Yeah, it's probably our most popular piece, and that's the radiant sun, which is a kind of arts and crafts aesthetic, brilliant red circular sun. It could be setting, but I think mostly we interpret it as the dawning of the sun. But you've got these very stylized rays coming out from that red sun, of yellow, fiery sun that spread out to the whole window. Yeah, it's an interesting window because it is religious still, but it's stripped right back to the symbol of the sun coming up on the last day of judgment. And all of these flowers and this river in the foreground, I am sure that they all have deliberate Victorian symbolism and meaning. But on the outside, we've got this vine with leaves and grapes, and of course course, this is a reference to the Eucharist and the communion that Christians take and the death of Christ.
1: And the grapes look terribly appetising as well.
0: They
1: in
0: do.
1: Purple with the light going through.
0: They
1: them.
0: Do.
1: Yeah. It looks as though it could be much more recent, doesn't
0: yeah.
1: it?
0: Yeah. And it's part of the inventiveness of that late 19th century period, which so often we dismiss Victorian church windows. But this is one of those examples where we've lost those figures of saints under these little architectural niches, and actually focused on something more beautiful and symbolic, stripped right back to this very radiant sun.
1: Lots of tales from the scriptures are in all of these things, and I suppose if you're a priest, you know all the stories that they're depicting, which must make them really fascinating in that respect.
0: Yeah, on the one hand, of course, telling these stories and explaining their context in the kind of Christian reading of the Bible is important when they're from churches, but we also have windows from synagogues, and we have contemporary pieces like this that are kind of referencing a traditional religious window but turning it on its head. This piece is called Saint Adelaide, and it's by a contemporary American artist called Kehinde Wiley, made by some stained glass artists in the Czech Republic to his designs, and it depicts a contemporary young black man wearing denim jeans and a denim jacket, standing on a plinth under an architectural arch. At first glance, he appears as a saint. He's got a big halo, but we can see here that the artist is playing with this imagery of saints, and instead putting a contemporary young black man in the place of a kind of female empress saint.
1: Now, there was some young South American boy who was canonised shortly after he died. And perhaps there's an allusion to that of some sort
0: absolutely.
1: As well.
0: Absolutely. It speaks very much to that more contemporary Catholic image, which for some of us in the UK is quite alien to our culture. Yeah, diversifying the collection, showing how great glass painting can be. The denim is painted beautifully. It looks so real. The creases in the denim, the folds, the seams, it's all beautifully painted. He's standing very very confidently and calmly on this plinth, and he's holding these symbols, which again are laced with meaning and turn the original image that it's based on, which was a 19th century image of a female saint, on its head, and kind of questioning who is a saint, who isn't, who deserves to be commemorized and memorialized in stained glass. And there's all sorts going on there. So it's a nice talking point in the gallery. This is a mid-20th century piece by John Piper, very well-known artist, who worked with Patrick Raintians, who was the glassmaker, to make some astonishing stained glass windows in this country. And if anyone's ever been to Coventry Cathedral, they will know perhaps his baptistry window there, which was a very big deal for the modernist movement in post-war churches and stained glass. And here we have an abstract expressionist piece with all sorts of colour and lead lines. It deserves to be on the walls of a very important art gallery, and here it's at one of our prized 20th century pieces that really shows abstract stained glass and its power and potential. So we've moved entirely away from those figures of saints.
1: It talks to you, doesn't it, in lots of different currencies, I think. Complexity of it obviously interests the mind tremendously.
0: Yeah.
1: I mean, you have to look at it for quite some time before you kind of can take it all in, really.
0: Yeah. And I think our eyes are kind of trained sometimes to try and see things in abstract art, you know, try and make out shapes, try and give them the form some meaning. But here it's very satisfying thing for the eyes to kind of cast from left to right, to follow the lead lines, to see the different textures of paint crisscrossing, and you follow a line and then you get stopped by something else. And so it's an entirely visually rewarding thing to do, to look at.
2: It's quite an instinctual way of painting these textures and how that's all layered. And again, as you were saying, Jasmine, about how the eye follows and it plays with that you follow a lead line and then suddenly it becomes a paint line which then breaks off. It's quite exciting. It's playing around with how you can look at it and spend time looking at it. Now, moving from the main gallery, we're going behind the scenes, where one of the amazing parts of being at Ely Cathedral is working within such an important Grade 1 listed building. It's going through sort of small turrets and seeing different angles of the church that many people never get to see. So now we're in one of the transepts up high, and it's just beautiful getting to look through the archways up to the painted vaults above and seeing those angels with their gilded wings.
1: They're beautifully coloured in with gold and lots of other colours.
2: Red painting.
1: So there's a whole host of them up there.
2: Exactly. No, it's a lovely office to be in. So
1: yeah, this must go down as one of the best offices you could possibly be in
2: yes,
1: the whole of the region.
2: Yes, exactly. And there's excellent soundtrack as well. There's often great rehearsals, there's musical concerts, there's organ practice and choir evensong. So I'm well looked after while I am doing my actual task of cleaning and looking at the collection and writing up documentation about these panels. Because this is the largest, most comprehensive conservation campaigns that's happened at the museum to date. So I'm in an incredibly privileged position to be sort of one of the few people to be going through the majority of the collection. So it's my task over the next couple of years. I'm working just over the summer period, because one of the downsides about being in the cathedral is that it's lovely and cool in the summer. However, in the winter, it's sometimes much too cold for actually undertaking conservation work. Some of the materials just don't necessarily work in temperatures like that.
1: So you've got a lovely piece here, which is all covered in dust and,
2: yes,
1: and muck. And your job is basically to clean it up, to restore it to its
2: exactly,
1: beautiful form.
2: Exactly. So you can see here the importance of light. So at the moment, while the panels are on the bench, they've come out of the storage racks and they're now sat on the bench, and without any light coming through them and with this thick layer of dust, they look very grey. It's hard to distinguish in some ways, aside from the raised levels, the lead from the glass, they're the same colour at this point, but actually if I turn the light box on, you can see a little bit more diffused than you'd like,
1: the
2: but
1: the,
2: it
1: the
2: really
1: that's
2: the colour does come through the dust and it really comes alive. But actually, once I have done the conservation cleaning, it's incredible to see them transform again and to be able to see details that at the moment are so obscured.
1: So that's a meticulous process with little brushes and chemicals and things like that.
2: Yes,
1: isn't it?
2: Exactly. Yeah. So I go through it. First of all, I assess the condition of the panels. So some of them are very stable, they're not very old, or even older panels. So we have some medieval fragments here on the bench that have been leaded together along with some Victorian pieces. So it's interesting to see the difference between them in terms of corrosion, types of paint, and their stability. So checking that the lead is stable, the paint is stable, and the glass if there's significant breaks and fractures. And I write all of this down because, again, having this opportunity to look at all the panels on such an individual basis, it's really important to get those records and be able to help with planning and future research.
1: And each panel must be a massive project in itself.
2: Exactly. And to have to work through them at a pace to see them, I have to be very disciplined with myself that actually, you know, I would love to spend days and days and weeks just on one of these panels, but actually it is important to then know I need to get on to the next ones, they need my attention. So it's a quick but comprehensive undertaking here. So I'm cleaning the panels in a variety of ways. So first of all, it's a dry clean with brushes, as you say, a dry brush and a vacuum, because there is dust, there are other particulates, they're old, I don't know what's necessary on them, so I take on health and safety precautions. So I have a mask, I have a vacuum, and remove this, first of all, thick layer of dust, and then work with ethanol and deionized water and cotton swabs to remove slightly more ingrained dirt and remove any, say, mould spores and remove those, and that looks after the glass going forward. Once they're back on the racks, they don't have that thick layer of dust that can attract. There's about...
1: Is it a lonely job doing this all on your own? Or is that, do you have company while you're doing it?
2: I will be having some students' placements to help me and assist me, and also as part of their training, that this is really valuable hands-on experience for them to be having, and to look at the variety of glass and to work in a variety of ways and be within the museum setting will be really important, because again, it's passing on those skills is really important for stained glass.
1: It must be incredibly rewarding when you finish one of these and you've got it all beautifully sorted out.
0: Yeah.
1: And you,
0: It must be incredibly rewarding for Izzy, and it's also wonderful for me to see. I've worked here for more than 10 years, and it's taken a long time to, you know, get the funding and get everything prepared to have somebody actually work on this glass, which we know has been sitting here needing a clean, that has never had a clean since it was removed generally from the churches they were rescued from. So we've been preserving them here here, but they're now being slowly restored back to life. And this is just a cleaning phase, but we do really hope that after the cleaning phase, we'll be able to carry on doing some work, that we'll get some extra funding to actually restore the panels that are broken, that need extra work and extra time, because sadly Isabel isn't able to kind of get stuck into that at the moment, because we're prioritising cleaning, getting rid of the dust. For any artist, not even working in glass, this collection is a hugely stimulating source of inspiration, and we encourage artists to come bring their sketchbook, spend as long as you like in the gallery, because there is so much to see and be inspired by.
1: Well, it's an absolutely fantastic thing to show me. Thank you very much indeed for that.
2: Thank you very much for coming.
0: Yep, thank you for coming. It's great to show you this collection.

0: One of the major arts events for this summer is Cambridge School of Arts Degree Show. And once again this year, it was an event not to be missed in terms of astonishing and thought-provoking artwork that comes at you from unexpected angles. There was a graduate showcase and exhibitions, excellent animation and film screening, and fine art as well as children's book illustrations, all of which created an exciting eclectic bustle. The award ceremony bristled with new talent, and gallery director Anna Dempster joined me to sample a brief snapshot of some of the artists who caught her eye. BA Fine Art degree artist Daya Khan and Zania Amantaveya took the stage.
1: Hello, my name is Daria. I'm a graduate fine arts student. Today we're looking at the graduate show and I'm exhibiting my installation. So my concept, it revolves around the sunfish, as I find this creature, this fish, very unique. I'm mostly a painter, but here we've got an installation because I wanted to highlight the unique shape, the form and the anatomy of this fish as it's looking at itself in the mirror. So my first idea about it was that people were thinking and referring to it as the trash of the sea from a point of consumerism, because no one can consume it, no animal, no human. It's infested with bacteria. It's just floating around the ocean. But the fact that it cannot be consumed, it doesn't mean that it has no value. It doesn't mean that it's not important. It still does its thing. It swims, it eats jellyfish. I have special feelings towards it. So
0: this is a giant sunfish hanging from the ceiling, yeah. which is really large. It's made of cardboard. It's a fish also that I'm familiar with from the seas off Ireland, which people absolutely love as divers and things like that.
1: Yeah.
0: And in a way, the fish itself is a kind of, because it's a bit of an anomaly in the fish world, it's almost like an artistic creature, isn't it?
1: Yeah, I agree with that. Yeah.
0: And what's the significance of the mirror?
1: So, it's about the perspective. It's about how you look at it. I thought it would be quite silly, quite funny. So when it looks like this from the side, like the sunfish, the recognizable figure, but then if you look at it from the front, it's just a line with eyes. So I thought it would be quite funny to display it like that.
2: Well, I have to say, it's absolutely striking. So when you walk into this particular space in the graduate show, you immediately see it, partly because of its scale, but also because of its oddity, which I think reflects actually what the fish is like. But then you sort of look at it, and it's looking at itself in the mirror, and you think to yourself, it's really cute. And it kind of makes you want to look at it a bit more. And then, you know, even without knowing anything of the backstory and Daria's amazing interpretation of the sort of value of this particular animal in the world, it's a beautiful thing.
1: And I think it's really also about the vulnerability, fragility, but at the same time, it's very strong fish.
0: Thank you very much indeed for talking to Cambridge Radio.
1: Thank you so much. It was a pleasure.
0: You come from Kazakhstan?
3: Kazakhstan.
0: What brings you to Cambridge?
3: I'm here to study, to pursue a fine art degree and to learn more about art industry.
0: I see that you've got in one of your exhibits here an amulet. Tell me the story behind that.
3: So this amulet is called Tumar. And before Arab War, we used to put soil inside the tumar. So in case of the long journey or war, and person would die during this journey, they would open up this amulet and sprinkle the soil on top of the grave, so you were still connected to your homeland. It was done because we had Tengrinism before Islam. And after Arab War, Islam was introduced to Kazakhstan, and we started carrying scripts from Quran. They are written with Cyrillic alphabet in Arabic language.
0: This is largely to help your soul find its way home, isn't it?
3: Yes, so you are still connected to your homeland. It's especially meaningful for me as I'm here abroad.
0: So it's made of silver, or at least the patterning on it is silver. Is there anything significant in that in itself?
3: Yes. Silver was abundant in Kazakhstan. We would use it to decorate our hair, garment, we would wear lots of accessories, and these symbols, they mean a lot. For example, carpet piece is Kazakh traditional carpet reimagined, and each symbol of this carpet means something. It could mean from your social status, your background, your...
4: A kind of hieroglyphic telling a story.
3: Yes, it's a language in itself.
4: Yes, so what we've got here on the wall is a very large-scale artwork in bright red with the particular symbolic patterns that come from Kazakhstan, and those have a provenance to them that tells a story about your life. Is that basically it?
3: Yes, that's right. Yeah. And red color symbolizes maturity, age, and wisdom.
4: What does this pattern tell us about the world, about a person?
3: The sun pattern, it symbolizes freedom, and this rhombus pattern symbolizes equality of north, west, east, south, and so on. Horn pattern is the most famous pattern. We could use many different types of animals. Koshkar Myus wishes good luck and symbolize power. So, why I decided to use those symbols is because now it's very difficult for people to recognize these patterns and understand the meaning of them, as our history has been changed, rewritten so many times, and right now I'm trying to reclaim our history back. My main focus is my country, and I will try to expand it as far as I could. And
4: thank you very much indeed for talking to Cambridge Radio.
3: Thank you.
0: Tis the season for frolics in English country gardens, and especially those with a selection of some of the best art on offer, with perhaps a glass of something appetising and cold. The Art Garden event, hosted by art conservator Penny Heath, draws in notable and rising artists from across the country and exhibits all manner of things, focusing on ceramics and stunning sculptures, particularly...
5: It's the usual... It's like idiosyncratic, different pieces. We've got lovely stone carvings. There's bronze work, mostly abstract, but sometimes there's sort of semi-figurative work. But there's a couple of portrait heads which are particularly beautiful. And then the marvellous wood-turned forms. And then we also have the excitement of these kinetic mobile sculptures. So there's a lot of movement, with even a bright breeze. The garden's full of long shadows and bright sunlight against very young spring green leaves.
4: You've got a beautiful mobile movement right down at the bottom there, moving around in the sun, which looks... It's wonderful.
5: Yes.
4: It's a big one.
5: Yeah. That's called Tea Tree, and it's a play on making a form of tea, but it's moving in three dimensions, and it's tall. It's, 3 metres tall.
4: It looks absolutely wonderful. I've been discovering some great pottery by Ian Vance inside.
5: These are really delightful. So very rugged. I mean, Ian, I think, has come quite late to pottery. He's made two things, these lovely sort of inside vessels, but also these lovely sort of slab work, which can go outside, because I love pieces that can be in a garden to extend your house from...
4: And Katerina Klug's work's here as well, isn't it?
5: Yes. Well, her work's exceptionally beautiful, and she's just been in Japan, and her work, like all artists, it slightly develops, it changes, and it's very refined, very beautiful, something called moon glazes, these pale colours.
4: There's some great animals in the garden.
5: Oh.
4: And those sculptures were done by Christopher Marvel.
5: Yes.
4: And the one that I absolutely love is that fantastic fox in the middle of the lawn.
5: Yes.
4: It's
5: really interesting piece. It only arrived yesterday, and it has the essence of animalism, but it's the essence of fox. It's witty, it's slightly cheeky, but it's got so much movement and energy, even though it's a static piece. And foxes do move. It's slightly crafty and fun, and he's very good at heads and movement, and also this tall bird. It's sort of it's inviting you, it's greeting you.
4: That's a lovely tall bird. And a kind of silvery colour, and then you've got the wading bird, wild duck and redhead, lots of other sculptures by him.
5: He's a very well-known and serious sculptor. So it's a great honour to show the work, and of course it looks really good outside.
4: What has Pippa Westerby put in this year?
5: Well, she's put in two lovely outdoor carving pieces. There's a couple of little bit of watercolour and gouache work, which is framed, which I don't normally... and two lovely quotes. One is Believe in Tomorrow, which I found very touching because it's optimism. And the other is Happiness with Flowers. And it's looking very subtle under a tree and just looks very beautiful and being much admired.
4: Brenda, we're in this wonderful garden. It's got a lovely landscape feel about it. Lots of wonderful artworks, but you're offering the option to become the artwork yourself, aren't you?
6: I think that's partly associated with the existence of this lovely shed, so named. The delicacy of the fabrics that I work with, I think, sit remarkably happily in this very rustic setting.
7: Yes, they do. It's a sort of discovery point, isn't it?
6: Yes.
7: Really?
6: Yeah. Yes.
7: Now, you make these wonderful artistic dresses with lovely designs. How did they originate?
6: I love working with translucent silk organza. And I work with an artificial dye, with artificial dyes, usually in the garden. And it's a chance operation. What I'm particularly interested in is not determining in advance what the shapes or the patterns or the colours will be, but I work with a brush or with a pipette, and I might manipulate the lengths, usually 3 metre lengths of silk or organza, just to allow the dye to trickle in a certain direction. But on the whole, I allow the fluidity of the dyes to respond to the fibre of the silk or organza, and that determines, they connive together to determine how they work. And then when they dry very quickly, the dyes dry very quickly, so I can then apply a second colour in a different brushes and different pipettes, and then I'll send them away to be steam fixed. They have to be steam fixed so that they're completely stable as dyes, and then the steam fixed organzas come back, and then I have a palette of colour and pattern, which I then start layering because the organza is translucent. And then I confect either these collars or a whole frock. Yeah. Garment to wear.
7: I mean, we're looking at the artwork static, but of course it's animate artwork.
6: Yes,
7: isn't it?
6: Exactly. I'm particularly interested in the performance piece with the very, very long sleeves, sort of metre and a half in length. Mm. The way it wafts about, and that the way that the fabrics move can determine how you respond to them and how you then go on to move.
7: Mm-hmm. Thank you very much indeed.
0: Well, the sun is over the yardarm, so I must be on my way and bid you a fond farewell as more art adventures beckon. I'll be back soon with more stories on the cultural and creative life of the city, and I hope you've enjoyed the Cambridge Arts Roundup Hour here on Cambridge Radio.

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1: 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Dovecot Cellar tells all. Meanwhile, Vedana Banerjee of Koki United discusses fruit waste on Cambridge farms and what can be made from them. And food writer Jenny Jeffries talks about her new community cookbook.
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3: From the Sky News Centre at 7. Andy Burnham will use his first speech as Prime Minister to tell the nation that he will restore confidence in government. He'll say he's acutely conscious of being the sixth person to move into number 10 in a decade, but that underlines the need for a more stable and responsible politics. Here's former Labour adviser Max Wilson.
4: Tomorrow he becomes Prime Minister of the United Kingdom. At that point, he has to start making very tough decisions. And when he does so, inevitably he's going to start upsetting people. So his political skills are going to be tested by how he handles some of those major policy challenges.
3: Meanwhile, Donald Trump seems to think Andy Burnham is going to allow more drilling in the North Sea. The US president says the move would take the UK from a poverty-stricken disaster to one of the richest countries anywhere in the world. Controversial influencers Andrew and Tristan Tate have been arrested in the United States. They face 38 new charges here in the UK. South East Water says customers in West Kent should see supplies return shortly. Up to 7,000 households in and around Tunbridge Wells have low pressure or no water at all. There's just an hour to go before Spain take on holders Argentina in the World Cup final. Our sports editor Joe Rawson reports from New Jersey.
5: Lionel Messi's Argentinian side are looking to defend the trophy they won in Qatar 4 years ago, while he's hoping to finish as the tournament's top goalscorer. Spain want to add the World Cup to the European title. Fans from both sides have gathered in New York's Times Square.
6: I think Spain's going to win. I just think we're the better team.
7: 2-3 for Spain.
8: We are so happy! We are here!
5: The final will feature a halftime show with Madonna and Shakira among the stars performing, while US President Donald Trump will present the trophy to the winners.
3: And New Zealand's Ryan Fox has won the Open Golf with his final shot of the tournament. He shot 10 under par at Royal Birkdale. England's Tommy Fleetwood finished tied for fourth place on his home course on 7 under. That's the latest. I'm Jenny Barsby.
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9: Well, good evening, everyone. You know what that sound means, of course. It's time for another Big Band Show with me, John Hammond, right here on Cambridge Radio, of course. Lots to play for you tonight. The best of big band swing, jazz and jive that I can find. We're going to start the evening off with a bit of Ted Heath, and this is Flying Home.

There we go. A bit of Ted Heath and Flying Home to get you started on the show, taken from the album Swing is King, of course. Well, I hope you're all well. Hope you're enjoying this marvellous weather we've been enjoying. But you're not getting too hot. It's very nice here today, though. If you'd like to get in touch with the show, it'd be great to hear from you. Bigband@cambridge.radio is my email address, or you can just search for me on social media. Just search for The Big Band Show. You'll find me there. Drop me a line. Let me know what you think of the show or what you would like to hear. Talking of what we're going to hear, a little bit of Count Basie coming up. We've got quite a bit in this show tonight. Mostly two from each of my favourite artists. So Ted Heath being one of them, second one, Count Basie, Strike Up the Band.

Oh, Strike Up the Band, one of my favourite numbers from Count Basie, taken from the studio album and Fancy Pants, released in 1983. That was the album version of that track. He did, in fact, record a vocal version all the way back in 1959 with the great Tony Bennett. We have played that one in the past. Talking of the vocals, it's time to introduce our first vocal number of the night from one of my favourite artists, the great Andy Pryor, Almost Like Being in Love.

Oh, thank you for that one, Andy. Almost Like Being in Love, taken from his 1994 album, All Right, OK, You Win. I think I played that album absolutely to death. Andy, if you're listening, it's a shocking photo on the front cover of that one. Loving the ponytail look. That was what it was like back in the 90s, though. Rocking it out for all sorts of fashion reasons, as well as the music. OK, what do we got coming up next on? One of our favourite bands on this show. A little bit of Gordon Goodwin, and he certainly hits the ground running with this one.

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2: It is indeed me, John Hammond, and the Big Band Show still here on Cambridge Radio all the way up to 8 o'clock, playing the very best of big band, swing, jazz and jive that I can find. That was a bit of Gordon Goodwin, of course, and Hit the Ground Running. We haven't had any Sammy Davis Jr. for a while. Let's rectify that now, and hopefully he hasn't left his heart in San Francisco for too long.

Oh, thank you very, very much for that. A little bit of Sammy Davis Jr. I Left My Heart in San Francisco. We'll have a little bit of more Sammy Davis a little bit later on in this show. Well, the Sid Lawrence Orchestra has always been well in my heart. One of the great British bands still going, currently led by the great Mr. Chris Dean, a

fantastic trombone player and band leader now in his own right. One of their recent recordings was this one, entitled Big Band Spectacular. It was out in 2015, but what makes it absolutely fantastic and unique, it was recorded direct to disc, and that way it was literally set going the recording, drop the needle on the lathe, and it was cut straight to a wax disc, and then out on vinyl. So if you get it wrong, you get it wrong. You've got to do the whole record again. So we've got a couple of tracks from that album coming up. This first one is Begin the Begin.

Begin the Begin there from Sid Lawrence and his orchestra with that direct cut album, Big Band Spectacular. So we'll have some more from that a little bit later. And also what I'll do, I'll drop in my social media and the station's social media a little bit of a video which gives a bit more explanation about the background of the making of that album. It's a very nice little video and I hope you enjoy it. Let's look at my list. What have we got? Oh, the BBC Big Band. We do like a bit of the BBC Big Band on this show. Again, one of the great bands. Not really anything to do with the BBC anymore, I have to add, but they still keep the name. They've had various iterations of their name over the years. They were the Radio Big Band, the Radio 2 Big Band, and I was told mentally now still the BBC Big Band. But a band in their own right. This is taken from their 1992 album Showstoppers. This is Fanfare for the Common.

Oh, the BBC Big Band's take on Aaron Copland's Fanfare for the Common Man, but not quite how Aaron Copland envisaged it, but a fantastic number all the same. Well, we've been playing a couple of tracks from all of my favourite artists, and now we go round again. So we started with a bit of Ted Heath, so now we're almost at the halfway point. Another bit of Ted Heath, taken from the same album, Swing is King, and this is the 2 o'clock jump.

2 o'clock jump there from the great Ted Heath Orchestra and the album Swing is King. Well, we're going back to another bit of Count Basie now, one of my favourite tracks. I love playing this one. Has been done as a vocal with the great Ella Fitzgerald, but it's a musical number this time, Shiny Stockings.

Shiny Stockings there, a live recording from the Count Basie Orchestra, taken from the 1969 album Live at the Tropicana Hotel, Las Vegas, as was a lot of great big band stuff. Seems to have been recorded in Las Vegas. I don't think there's much big band played there now. Never been to Las Vegas myself, but maybe one day just to see some shows and maybe a little bit of time at the tables. Okay, we had a bit of Andy Pryor earlier from one of his early albums. This is actually taken from the last album he produced. London by Night, December 2012, and it's long overdue you did another one. And this track is entitled As Long.

Oh, thank you very much, Andy Pryor. I said as long as I'm winning, but it's actually as long as I'm singing, from his 2012 album, London by Night. Yes, it was London by Night, John. Okay, moving back onwards onto our list of some of the great big band swing, jazz and jive we've been playing. Back to a little bit of Gordon Goodwin. This number, especially great for all us trumpet players. Tries to embody the power struggle that is the trumpet section in a big band. It's entitled Back Row Politics.

Well, as you know, folks, that sound always means it's time to go, I'm afraid. You've been listening to another Big Band Show with me, John Hammond, right here on Cambridge Radio. Just a little bit of time to tell you about what's coming up later. After the news, we've got the Ska and B Show. Ska, soul, reggae and rhythm and blues, plus a dash of whatever Rev Nix and Ben Phillips fancy. And then from 9 till 10, it's Cam Groove with Fen. Revive your Sunday evening with a selection of international grooves from soul, house, Latin, jazz, funk and Habibi funk. 10 o'clock till 11, it's Stagger, the alternative music show with rap, electronica and experimental music. And then from 11 o'clock, taking you up till midnight, join Sarah Wu Sam for an hour of your favourite classics and musics from the movies. That's Opus. I'll be back again in 2 weeks' time, of course. Until then, stay tuned to the radio and keep listening to the great music here on Cambridge Radio.

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1: 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Dovecot Cellar tells all. Meanwhile, Vedana Banerjee of Koki United discusses fruit waste on Cambridge farms and what can be made from them. And food writer Jenny Jeffries talks about her new community cookbook.
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3: From the Sky News Centre at 8. Incoming Prime Minister Andy Burnham will promise to restore confidence in government as he enters Downing Street tomorrow. The new Labour leader will say he's acutely conscious of being the sixth person to walk up to number 10 in just 10 years, but that he'll say underlines the need for a more stable and responsible politics. Donald Trump, meanwhile, has claimed that Andy Burnham's about to allow new oil and gas drilling in the North Sea. That's despite there being no confirmation from the incoming Prime Minister, though he has hinted it could play a greater role in UK energy. The US President has long called for the expansion of drilling there and claimed it was the downfall of Mr. Burnham's predecessor.
4: I gave Keir Starmer some pretty good advice. I said, open up the North Sea. Go to Aberdeen, which was the hottest city in the whole on the whole continent. It was the oil city, it was the oil of Europe. And they closed everything.
3: Southeast Water says they're currently on track to see water supplies in parts of West Kent back on later this evening. Up to 7,000 households in and around Tunbridge Wells have been affected. Meanwhile, Labour's deputy leaders left the door open to renationalising troubled Thames Water. Lucy Powell says privatisation of water hasn't worked. Football's world champions will be crowned in New Jersey tonight. Joe Rawson is there.
5: After the razzmatazz of the closing ceremony that had performances from Post Malone and iShow Speed, it's time for the main event. Argentina and Lionel Messi looking to defend their trophy against a Spain team that has teenage superstar Lamine Yamal in it. They want to have the world title to their Euro triumph. More showbiz to come with the halftime show, but it's Argentina against Spain. Just about to get underway.
3: New Zealand's Ryan Fox has won the Open after claiming victory with his final shot, and England's cricketers have beaten India by 27 runs at Lord's to win their one-day international series 2-1. That's the latest. I'm Jenny Barsby.
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Yes, welcome to the Scar and B Show. I'm DJ Kuriak and standing in once again for Rev Nix and Ben Phillips. We're not able to present the show tonight, so I'm very happy to take on that role, as I do occasionally. And started off tonight with Frank Wilson, a Northern Soul classic there, Do I Love You. I'm very aware that some of you may be listening on catch-up, as it's the World Cup final's probably just kicked off, more or less, as I'm speaking now. And if you are, then I hope you enjoyed it. Last night's match was probably the most classic World Cup match I've ever seen in my life. Pity it wasn't the final, really, but there you go. Okay, so if you want to contact me during the show, you can do so. You can text or WhatsApp a message to 07919 070490. You can email a message to studio@cambridge.radio, or if you use things on the web, it's cambridge.radio. Just want to say thanks, of course, to John Hammond for another very excellent big band show. It gives you a bit of a lift if you're feeling a little bit brassed off. But got some good stuff there. I really enjoyed that. Very much worth a listen. Okay, I'm going to crack on with the music because time is of the essence. And this is the Wailers from their early ska days. This is called Do You Remember?

Yes, the Wailers from way back in the day, 60 plus years ago. That was called Do You Remember, a cracking tune that. It'll be usual sort of mixture of styles and genres tonight, as you would expect from the Ska and B show if you're a regular listener. So I hope you're going to enjoy it. There should be at least be something for everybody in this show tonight. I'm going to crack on now with this one. This is called Larry Saunders, and it's called On the Real Side.

Larry Saunders, that's called On The Real Side. You are listening to the Ska & B Show with myself, DJ Kuriakin, your stand-in presenter. And I'm just mentioning it now before I forget that my usual show is the Revelation Time Reggae Show. If you're not familiar with it, it'll be on tomorrow night and you can familiarise yourself from 9 p.m. to 11 p.m. here on Cambridge Radio, playing a selection of the finest in new and old reggae music, mixing up the styles, crossing the miles and spanning the decades. So if you like your music of Jamaican origin and everything that's gone on in that music for the last 6-7 decades, then do tune in if you're not already familiar with that show. I'll give you at least one more reminder before the end of this one, but I thought I'd get that in case I forgot. Okay, right, and while we're on that sort of theme, this is Bob Andy. It's called Let Them Say.

Yeah, that's Bob Andy with Let Them Say. I was fortunate enough to see Bob Andy a few years ago before he died, and that was very good. And that tune was used. If you get a moment, get yourself onto YouTube and look up an artist called Ranking Pumpkin, a Japanese female artist, absolutely smashing a Jamaican TV talent show with a vocal treatment over that rhythm. Quite a watch, really. So yeah, if you Ranking Pumpkin, check that out. I think I've got a message up on my screen. Let me have a look. Okay, so we have a message from Neil. Neil in Fulbourne, I believe. Neil Bradshaw, greetings to you. Requesting, let's see what we can do. Yes, I should be able to do something along the lines of what you want, Neil. So I hope you're listening, and I'll slot in your requesting. Basically, it's a Madness special, Bad Manners Jam, or Style Council. That gives me plenty to choose from. So I will sort you out in due course. Okay. Thank you very much for your message. Another message has come through from Chris in Greece. Not alone, thank you. I did wonder if anyone would actually message tonight, because people might be watching the football. But to be honest, I think last night was probably the climax of the competition as far as a lot of us are concerned. And there you have it. Okay, I'll go and catch the second half after I've done this and see what's happening. Okay, right, so I'm going to move on now. And this is, I want to go back to the early 60s, 1963, and this is Dusty Springfield, I Only Want to Be With You.

Wakefield. I only want to be with you. I hope you only want to be with me here for the next 40 minutes or so. Maybe you've got one eye on the match and listening to this. That would work as well, I think. But whatever works for you, I'm happy to provide the background music. And as requested by Neil, this is The Jam. Start.

The Jam, and that was Start, and especially going out for Neil Bradshaw. I hope you enjoyed that, Neil. Thank you very much, as I say, for your message. And yeah, do message the show if you're listening and you want to. You can text or WhatsApp on this number, 07919 070490, or you can email studio@cambridge.radio. 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So if you do other things that use that, like X or whatever, then you can get in touch that way. Either way, it should end up in on a screen in front of me and I will see it. So yeah, I'm happy to hear from you, and if you want to greet anyone, anything like that, then that is all good too. Okay, let's have a little bit of 70s reggae. This is Big Youth, Johnny Reggae.

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1: Hello, Andy Lake here. You can catch me on Cambridge Radio every Sunday morning between 8 and 10. We play Sunday Scramble, where I scramble up the letters of a well-known Cambridge place and you have to unscramble them. We have reaction from the weekend football. That's Cambridge United, Cambridge City and Histon FC.
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6: Radio. Yes, indeed. This is Cambridge Radio and you're listening to the Scar and B show. Before that message, we had Big Youth with Johnny Reggae. And from Big Youth, we move on to Big Maybelle. And this is called Candy.

Yeah, that was the Slickers, Johnny Too Bad. And before that, you heard Big Maybell with Candy. And just had a little glance at the football. It's still 0-0. So we'll see where that one goes. Okay, I'm going to move on. You're listening to, just to remind you, you're listening to the Scar and B Show. I'm DJ Kuriakin, not the normal presenter, but I do stand in every now and then when Rev Nix and Ben not able to do it. And this is one of those occasions. I always enjoy it as well, so happy to do so. Just a little reminder, of course, that I'm on again tomorrow night here on Cambridge Radio with Revelation Time, 2 hours of the finest in new and old reggae music. Always throwing a little bit of ska and a little bit of various styles as well, so do have a little listen to that if you're not familiar with it. I'll be glad to welcome new listeners, always taking applications for new listenerships, and so please do join me here on Cambridge Radio every alternate Monday, so on the day after the Scar and B Show, between 9 p.m. and 11 p.m. and hopefully it will add even more richness to your musical experience on this incredible radio station. Okay, and also just to let you know, once I have finished tonight, I do recommend you stay tuned for Cam Groove with Fenn. It's one of my recommended shows for people on this station. Well, they all are really, but one I particularly enjoy. Stagger follows at 10 o'clock, with rap, indie, electronic stuff, and all sorts of stuff. And the evening is wound up very nicely, 11 till midnight, with Opus, and I'm never quite sure about that one. Opus, with Sara Woosam, an hour of classical music and music from the movies. Nice way to wind down the weekend. Okay, right, moving on, because time is now starting to run out. So what have I got lined up for you now? This is where I'm just buying a little bit of time while I remind myself what I've got. And what it is the Philly Devotions, and this is called I Just Can't Say Goodbye.

Yeah, that's the Philly Devotions. I just can't say goodbye. I'm going to have to before too long, but I'm going to play as much music as I can before I reach that point. Just to let you know, date for your diary, looking ahead to the 26th of September, and this is at the Portland Arms in Cambridge. This is the Gangsters. They play classic ska, two-tone, reggae, rock steady, they are being supported by none other than DJ Revnix and myself, from Cambridge Radio, of course. So the Gangsters at the Portland Arms, Saturday 26th of September. Revnix and myself as the DJs, and that runs from 7:30 till 11 p.m. I'm not quite sure off the top of my head what the ticket prices are, but there is a QR code to get tickets. If I haven't already done so, I will put the information on my Facebook page, which is Revelation Time Listeners. You can also, if you Google Alley Club Cambridge, you will no doubt get somewhere which will provide you that information. And also there's a couple of months before that happens, there's plenty of time for you to be informed, so I will try and find out, and I'll mention it in my show before that date, and I'm sure that Revnix will do the same on here. But get it in your diary now, 26 September. Okay, moving on. This is an artist I saw not so long ago, last month in fact, in Cambridge. He supported Omar at MASH, and this is actually on the evening of Strawberry Fair, so I was sort of dashing about different places. An artist called Steve Edwards, he's from Sheffield. Very nice. I got a chance to have a chat with him. Very nice bloke. And this is something he's done called Beautiful People.

Yes, take five. That's Carmen McRae with the Dave Brubeck Quartet, of course known for that particular tune. Before that, you heard Steve Edwards, Beautiful People. Okay, time is running out very rapidly now. I wonder how many tunes I can fit in. Three, perhaps, if I'm lucky. Let's see what we can do. This is something I may possibly have played this on previously on Scar and B when I've been sitting in. If I have, I make no apology because it's such a good tune. I really enjoy it. I've certainly played it on Revelation Time more than once. So I'm going to play it again now. It's Cass Smith, who is basically a Jamaican-born, Mexican-raised artist, fusing sort of Jamaican, Latin, Mexican themes in his music. And this is his take on a classic, Cuando, Cuando.

Margot and the Marvettes. When Love Slips Away, and before that you heard Cass Smith, Quando, Quando. You've been listening to the Scar and B Show with myself, your stand-in presenter, DJ Kuryakin, and I'll be back here on Cambridge Radio tomorrow night, Monday, 9 p.m. to 11 p.m. with Revelation Time, the best in reggae music. So do join me for that, and join Scar and B Show again in 2 weeks' time, I'm guessing with Rev Nix, and for more of this sort of thing. I'm going to play out now with Mikey Chung, and this is called Breezing, and do stay tuned for Cam Groove with Fenn after the news. Thank you, good night, thanks for listening.

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7: From the Sky News Centre at 9. Andy Burnham will use his first speech as Prime Minister to tell the nation that he'll restore confidence in government. He'll say he's acutely conscious of being the sixth person to move into number 10 in a decade, but that underlines the need for a more stable and responsible politics. Former Labour adviser Max Wilson says the honeymoon period will be over very quickly.
8: Tomorrow, he becomes Prime Minister of the United Kingdom. At that point, he has to start making very tough decisions. And when he does so, inevitably, he's going to start upsetting people. So his political skills are going to be tested by how he handles some of those major policy challenges.
7: Well, meanwhile, Donald Trump seems to think Andy Burnham's going to allow more drilling in the North Sea. The US president says the move would take the UK from a poverty-stricken disaster to one of the richest countries anywhere in the world. The Tory MP for Maidstone and Mallings announced she'll stand down at the next election. Helen Grant, first elected in 2010, says following treatment for cancer, she feels now is the right moment to pass the baton. South East Water's incident managers apologised to customers in West Kent who've had issues with their supplies this weekend. Steve Benton said it's not the service residents in and around Tunbridge Wells deserve. European champion Spain are taking on title holders Argentina in the World Cup final. Joe Rawson reports from New Jersey.
9: The game hasn't matched up to the spectacle we were treated to before kickoff that saw fireworks and flyover, pop star performances and more. Spain have just edged it in terms of possession and chances, but it's still 0-0. It seems like every celebrity in the world is here. Anya Taylor-Joy, Novak Djokovic and Timothy Chalamet have all been on the big screen. More to come with a halftime show featuring Madonna. 0-0.
7: New Zealand's Ryan Fox has won the Open Golf and England's cricketers beat India by 27 runs at Lords to win their one-day international series 2-1. They beat the tourists 4-0 in the 2020 series. That's the latest. I'm Jenny Barsby.
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Yes, yes, hello. Welcome to Cam Groove with myself, Fen. How's it going? How has your weekend been so far? I'm getting in there on the last day of the World Cup final, with today an episode being a World Cup special. I'm bringing it, I've narrowed it down by just doing songs, a different song from every country that was in the last 16. I had to narrow it down somehow, otherwise I was going to be there all day choosing. But yeah, heads up, this is a pre-record. I've been all organised and I thought, let me get ahead of myself, pre-record the show, so then if England's in the final, I won't be in the studio while the game is going on. But I guess that's not a problem now. Lucky for you, you can tune in live then. Nothing important to watch Sunday evening. Yes, I kicked it off with Brazil. Brazil, I chose Marina Lima, who I love, love, love. She's a fantastic singer. That was her song, Soledad, some of her older work. She's recently come out with an album this year, Opera Grunky, which is just flipping fantastic. I've had it on repeat. It's really sort of new and pushing things forward, and it's got lots of different sounds, lots of different beats. Like, it's just, it's a lot of variety. Like, this woman has got range, and it's a really fun listen. This also, it feels a bit mean. I'm going for Norway next, with this next song. That wasn't planned. Of course, Norway knocked out Brazil. A bit unfortunate. Pure coincidence. But yeah, for Norway, I found this group, Flamma Dance Band. And they're a seven-piece psychedelic funk group from Oslo. And this is their track, Famelen. So yeah, stay tuned in. I'll be with you until 10 p.m. This is Cam Groove World Cup Special.

Yeah, wicked. That track is from the group Amami, who are a trio from Geneva. This was my Switzerland entry, and that track is called Highway Delhi. It's off one of the slightly older albums, 2021, the album called Soleil, and their stuff is really sick as well. I've played some of their dub sessions before. They just have really interesting sounds to me. I always feel like every time I listen back to a song, I hear a little different bit of it. I'm like, oh, hadn't heard that before. Next one, keeping it in Europe again. This is for France. This next group is Dyslexis. I've also played them. They're a recent find of mine. I love them. They're a post-punk band. They've been around for quite a while, since the early 2000s. But every time they release and every time they put out, they bring a completely different sound. Some of their earlier stuff, really punky, really grungy. Some of their more recent stuff, digging into like dub, Afrofuturism, a real mixture. This is, I think, a 2017 album, so sort of halfway. But they're also putting out some new work at the moment. CEAA was a track I played a couple weeks ago. Super cool, check it out. But this one is a Bone Blame.

Oh my god, I love this so much. This track is fantastic. This is Nico Jean with Ola Malta. 4-track EP came out recently. It's fantastic. I found it browsing the Mexico section of Bandcamp, and that is my entry for Mexico. If you've just tuned in, this is Cam Groove with myself, Fen, and today doing a World Cup special little track from each country that is in the last 16. Although I realised not from England, so it's, I couldn't fit in 16 songs and I thought it'd be rude to skip out anyone else, so I've skipped England. Next up, this is taking us to Paraguay. This is Jody, who is sort of a Paraguayan musician, so sort of pioneered this sort of homemade DIY recordings, and it's been about since the late 60s. I'm not sure when this track is from. It's off an album that was, it's Alarm in the Jungle, that was released in 2021, but it's a collection of older recordings, some released, some not released, so I'm not sure when this one is exactly from, but it's a vibe, by the way. This is Te Quiero Para Mí by Jody.

That was Salsan Groove from Bogota, Colombia, with the track Pa Goza. It's off their album, also called Salsan Groove. It's a great album. Right, for the next three, we're going to go a little bit more guitar-y, a bit alternative, a little bit new wave. This is my selection for Argentina. It is Juana Molina with the track Kosoko.

This is, of course, Angine de Poitrine, math rock duo from Quebec, and that track was Togd. It's sort of gibberish, from what I can understand. It's T-O-H-O-G-D, and when I Google it, some Reddit threads saying a few of their tracks are anagrams, so that's an anagram for hot dog. But as far as I'm aware, it's not a real word. Or could be called Quebec French.

And that is one half of our World Cup finalists. That was my selection for Spain. It was a song by Interrogación Amor and Lisa Simpson, which I don't know what it means. It just sounds like Lisa Simpson to me, but Lisa Simpson, who are a band from Valencia. And that song was Tu y Yo. This next one is for my World Cup hosts. If you've just tuned in, this is Cam Groove, World Cup special. I wanted to find something to me that sounded quintessentially American, and it had to be sort of country, Western blues. And to be honest, I don't think I've ever played country on Cam Groove, so it felt right. This is Love's Deathbed by Sonny Waugh.

Love Step Bed by Sunny War, and she's from Nashville. Definitely could get me into country. It's probably the genre I listen to the least, but her sort of country gospel fusion, I really enjoy that. Maybe I should get out of my comfort zone more often.

That track was from Vivel is Glock, who are a Belgium-based duo, now actually split across Belgium and the US. And that track was Wrong Weakness.

coming up to the last 10 minutes or so. This is Cam Groove with myself, Fern. The next one for my World Cup special, this is from Morocco. This is by Cheb, just Cheb, no name after, which means young. And this track is Siphon.

Yeah, once again, that was Cheb with Saifan. This next one is for, in keeping with the only other North African nation into the last 16. This one was personal for me. The loss was gutting. It's, of course, Egypt. Absolutely robbed. But yeah, for Egypt, I had to go with one of my favourites, Natasha Atlas. She's fantastic. This is one of her new releases with Sammy Bishay that came out maybe a couple weeks ago. This

Bahlan Bium, Natasha Atlas and Sammy Bichet. All right. Coming up to the last couple of minutes. I thought I wouldn't have time for England's selection, and technically I don't, but I think I'm going to end up with about 30 seconds left after this track. And I obviously didn't prepare or bring a song. But yeah, this last one is for Portugal. It is Minus and Mr. Dolly, and it is Entre Tanto featuring Meta.

0: Right, absolutely time to sign off. Got about a minute left on air. I didn't think I'd make it through so many songs, so I'm pretty pleased with myself. But yeah, this has been Cam Groove with myself, Fen. World Cup special selection going through the last 16. And obviously there's one country I haven't done yet, and it is England. But I didn't bring a song. I thought I would only get through 15 tracks. And we've got about 30 seconds to fill. And I thought to me, what is English? When I think, what is British as a band?
1: Can't say a word.
0: And it's got to be The Streets, to be honest. And I never thought I'd play The Streets on Cam Groove, but I also think
1: absolutely nothing.
0: Enjoying the first 30 seconds of Dry Your Eyes is pretty appropriate for the World Cup state. But yeah.

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6: From the Sky News Centre at 10, incoming Prime Minister Andy Burnham will promise to restore confidence in government as he enters Downing Street tomorrow. The new Labour leader will say he's acutely conscious of being the sixth person to walk up to number 10 in just 10 years. But he says that underlines the need for a more stable and responsible politics. Speaking on Friday when he was elected leader, he told delegates he's ready.
7: Ready to lead and to build on the foundation laid by one person more than any other. Under Keir Starmer's leadership, we went from our worst defeat to one of the best victories in our history.
6: Meanwhile, Donald Trump's claiming that Andy Burnham will be opening up the North Sea for new oil and gas drilling. It's reported he could approve new licences. Southeast Water says they're currently on track to see water supplies in parts of West Kent return tonight. Up to 7,000 households in and around Tunbridge Wells have low pressure or no water at all. A 66-year-old man has been charged with murder after the death of a woman in Newport. Police, including firearms officers, were called to reports of an altercation early yesterday. It's turning into a tense World Cup final between Spain and Argentina. Live to Joe Rawson in New Jersey.
8: Spain 0, Argentina 0. Spain have carried the biggest threat in the baking New Jersey sun without really testing goalkeeper Emi Martinez. Lionel Messi has had very little impact. Still time for a goal because of the halftime show that saw Madonna, Ted Lasso, Shakira and BTS take to the pitch. Extra time to come if it stays like this, 0-0.
6: Elsewhere, England's cricketers claimed a 27-run victory at Lord's to win their one-day international series with India 2-1. And New Zealand's Ryan Fox won the Open Golf with his final shot of the tournament. He sunk a putt on the 18th green at Royal Birkdale. That's the latest. I'm Cam Hall.
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5: Stagger.

Good evening, everyone. Welcome to Stagger on Cambridge Radio. This is Tom, and I'm here with you for the next hour with a whole load of brilliant music, some of it with a local connection, some of it with not, but that one very much did. So that is Cud and Lola. That's a cover version, of course, and Cud are playing in the Met Lounge up there in Peterborough on the 28th of August, so there's a reason for playing that. What a great, I love that cover version, I really do. This is a pre-record. I'm not live because I'm probably watching the World Cup final or or I've just watched a World Cup final or whatever it is. Anyway, I'm there with the football. It's all Spain and Argentina today, so there is going to be a little bit of Argentina, quite a lot of Spain in this particular show. So I'm going to kick off Boom Boom. The next track is going to be from a Spanish band called Las Dianas, and the track is called Me Jode, which means it fucks me off. No, it fucks me up. Fucks me up is better. It means it fucks me up. And it's repeated throughout this song. So for those of you who don't speak Spanish, this is a really good kind of language lesson because it's got all that repetition in it. Anyway, Las Dianas, Me Jode.

there. That is the wonderful Lisa Sinson, who I do play quite a lot on this show, but there we go, no apologies. I think that's brilliant. And the track is called Volverte a Enamorar, which means falling back in love with you. And then before that, Las Dianas and Mi Jode, which is obviously a great, great little word phrase that you can use next time you're on a nice city break in Madrid. Coming back a bit closer to home, the Amazons are playing at the Junction on the 7th of October, and they've just released a track called One Hot July, which seems quite appropriate. So this is it, the Amazons, One Hot July.

There you go, Dandy Warhol's Blast from the Past, Every Day Should Be a Holiday, and then before that, the Amazons, One Hot July. You can catch them at the Junction on the 7th of October. Yeah, Blue Cinema, local band, have just released a new track. This is a bit of a change of pace, people. This is called Infinite Monkeys with Infinite Instruments, and you can also catch Blue Cinema at the Portland Arms on the 22nd of August. But anyway, let's listen to their new track now. Infinite Monkeys with Infinite Instruments.

0: Loud.
1: That is the Gotan project featuring Cox Moz. The track is called Mi Confesión, and that's my only little nod to Argentina in the World Cup final this year. I could have easily filled the hour with a whole load of tango music because I just love it so much, and that means a little bit self-indulgent perhaps, and so be thankful that you just got the Gotan project featuring Cox Moz in that particular track. But yeah, I just love the tango element in that. Anyway, you listen to Stagger on Cambridge Radio, and next up we're going to have the King Blues. King Blues are playing at the Portland Arms on 24th of July, so which is Friday this week actually, so this is a track from them and it's called Be Ordinary.

That is Mourn, as in someone's just died, and the track is called Jack. And believe it or not, they're another Spanish band, and that one's about 10 years old, something like that. And then before that, the King Blues, Be Ordinary, and they're playing the Portland Arms on Friday, the 24th of July. Staying with the gigs, but looking a little bit further ahead, MASH, 28th of October, and Millie Manders and the Shut Up are playing. So this is a track from their most recent album. It's called Can I Get Off?

0: forget the toothpaste.
1: Two slightly contrasting tracks in terms of their attitude to life. Anyway, there's Millie Manders and the Shut Up, magnificent Can I Get Off? And you can catch them at MASH on the 28th of October. And then after that, we had Gemma Rogers and The Great Escape. Gemma has played in Cambridge, I think, 3 years ago. And if I'm right, it was at the Blue Moon. But anyway, great. And if you're planning your Great Escape soon, then have a great one. That's awful, isn't it? Anyway, whatever. This is local radio, and you're listening to Stagger on Cambridge Radio, and I hope you're enjoying the show as much as I am and my slightly bumbling presenting skills. So next up, we have the Mojo Slide, who are playing at the Cambridge Rock Festival. The Cambridge Rock Festival is on Friday, 31st of July, to the following Sunday, the 2nd, is it, of August. It's a new venue, actually, new to me anyway. I don't know how long they've been there, but they're at Stuntney near Ely, and Mojo Slide are playing there on the Friday. And so we're going to play a track by them. This is called To Kill a Monkey.

So that is another cover version, ladies and gentlemen. That is Ring of Fire, as if you hadn't guessed, by the Clover Hearts. The Clover Heart, that was also a bagpipes. It really was. Anyway, Clover Hearts and their bagpipes playing at the Portland Arms on the 10th of August. And then before that was Mojo Slider at the Cambridge Rock Festival on the 31st of July. Right. Yeah, Lemonheads have got a new album out, and they're also playing at the Junction on the 1st of August, so we're going to play a track from their new album. It's, I think it came out last week, actually, it's very recent. Anyway, this is Lemonheads and Marauders, Catch 'em at the Junction on the 1st of August. Sorry, 1st of October, blah.

Lemonheads and Marauders. We are crawling towards the end of the show, ladies and gentlemen. Thank you very much for sticking around with us, and me in particular, very much appreciate it. I'll be back live in the studio next week. We've just got enough time to squeeze in a track by The Undertones. So it's called The Wrong Way, and they are on a 50th anniversary tour next year. They're not coming to Cambridge, they're coming to Bury St Edmunds, but anyway, close enough. Anyway, love The Undertones. Good night, everyone. Have a good week. See you soon. Bye.

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5: From the Sky News Centre at 11, Andy Burnham will use his first speech as Prime Minister tomorrow to tell the nation that he will restore confidence in government. He'll say he's acutely conscious of being the sixth person to move into number 10 in a decade. Meanwhile, Donald Trump's claimed the new Labour leader is about to allow new oil and gas drilling in the North Sea. That's despite there being no confirmation from Mr. Burnham, who's hinted it could play a greater role in UK energy. The US president's long called for the expansion of the drilling and claimed it was the downfall of the new PM's predecessor.
6: I gave Keir Starmer some pretty good advice. I said, open up the North Sea. Go to Aberdeen, which was the hottest city in the whole continent. It was the oil city, it was the oil of Europe. And they closed everything.
5: Southeast Water says supplies have returned to customers in West Kent who'd seen it disrupted over the weekend. Up to 7,000 households in the Tunbridge Wells and Pembury areas had low pressure or no water at all. A man's been injured after a ship reportedly collided with a crane in the port of Tyne. Emergency services were called to the scene in South Shields just after one this lunchtime. The man's injuries aren't thought to be life-threatening. Spain are edging towards victory in the World Cup final. Our sports editor, Joe Rawson's in New Jersey.
7: It took 106 minutes, but Ferran Torres finally found a way past Emi Martinez for Spain in the European Champions, and now moments away from being crowned the world champions. They're heading for a 1-0 win to wrestle the trophy from the holders, Argentina, who had Enzo Fernandez sent off. It's a game that will be remembered for the razzmatazz of the halftime show rather than the football, but the Spanish fans around me don't care.
5: Meanwhile, New Zealand's Ryan Fox has won the Open after a dramatic finish at Royal Birkdale. He claimed victory with his final putt. That's the latest. I'm Cam Hall.
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Good evening and welcome to Opus here on Cambridge Radio with me, Sarah, as ever, bringing you an hour of classical and film music for your Sunday evening between 11 and midnight. And tonight we're just going on a little bit of a sports theme with the World Cup. The F1's on at the moment. We had Silverstone last weekend and of course Wimbledon. It just feels like everything is about sport at the moment. So, on that basis, I started with the theme to the Champions League. And I'm going to carry on with, I think, one of the most famous sort of sports-related pieces of music. And that is Vangelis, Chariots of Fire.

Vangelis, Chariots of Fire. Like I say, I think one of the most famous sports-related pieces. I think everyone knows that you should sort of do some slow-motion running to that piece of music when it comes on. Now, the next piece I'm going to play for you is related to Wimbledon. It's not the Wimbledon theme tune, but it's a piece that they seem to absolutely love and have done for a few years for their kind of dramatic, kind of movie-style montages of the players as they kind of work their way through the championship to the final. They often will play it to accompany this sort of montage of between the two finalists. And as I said, I think for a number of years they used it. So the piece in question is composed by Hans Zimmer. It's called Time, and it's essentially the main theme tune from Inception.

Hans Zimmer and Time from the film Inception. I have seen that film a very, very long time ago. From what I remember, it's an okay film. You have to pay attention, though. It's not one of those ones that you can sort of watch while doing something else, which I think is sometimes quite hard when you're not in a cinema. It's so easy to get distracted when watching a film. It takes like quite a lot of willpower to like leave your phone on the other side of the room and not be sort of just doing some other task at the same time that you think, oh, I could just fold my washing while I'm watching the film, or I could just do this while I'm watching the film. And then you sort of get halfway through and you're like, I'm not really sure what's happening. Unless it's something like a rom-com, of course, and then you can probably work out exactly what's happening at any given point in the film. But Inception, you do sort of have to pay a little bit more attention to what's going on. The other film I always think would be like that, and I must see, is Interstellar. That looks like such a good but completely and utterly confusing film. So when I've got time to sit completely uninterrupted, I'm definitely going to watch that. Now, the next piece is by a composer called Rob Dugan. It's a rather unfortunate title, called Clubbed to Death, but it's often, again, used a lot in sort of sports or action sequences, I've noticed. And Top Gear, that's where I heard this piece, Top Gear back in the day. Used to love this for a car montage sequence. With it, you know, driving around the track with all the grey-blue filters they used to put on everything. So for that reason, again, it just kind of reminds me of sort of sports and adrenaline. So we're going to include that in today's show.

Rob Dugan's piece, I guess, called Clubbed to Death, and as I say, always to me associated with driving fast cars around the Top Gear track, probably quite specifically. But on that theme, I thought I would play you some of Hans Zimmer's score now. It's a piece called Run for the Podium, and it's from the very imaginatively titled film F1 The Movie.

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Brian Tyler's Formula One theme for the Sky Formula One coverage. What do you think? Do you like that theme? I quite like that theme. It's really grown on me over the past few years. I thought I would never like anything as much as the Fleetwood Mac, the chain, that I think, was it BBC or ITV always used to use back in the days before Sky bought it. I thought that was like the ultimate F1 theme, but I really like that one now. I really like Brian Tyler's Formula One theme that they've been using for the past few years. Anyway, we're going to continue on with this sort of dramatic trailer music almost, with a piece called Requiem for a Tower, which I believe was used as the trailer for The Lord of the Rings.

Requiem for a Tower, which is a reorchestrated version of a piece called Lux Aeterna by Clint Mansell. Now, that one came to mind because, of course, Lord of the Rings is coming back, or some kind of sequel, prequel to it. I think the film is based on Tolkien's, is it appendix or appendices to one of his books? So it's kind of in the same world, obviously, and it's based on his writing. But yeah, Lord of the Rings, in some form anyway. The world of Lord of the Rings, I should say, is coming back. Directed by Andy Serkis, I believe. Which is kind of cool, because he's Gollum in The Lord of the Rings. So I think I might go and watch that. It's been a long time since I saw a Lord of the Rings film at the cinema, all sort of over 9 hours of them. I did do the whole trilogy at the cinema. They're good films. There is a bit too much battle in it for me, which would probably be my complaint of the books as well. I got about a third of the way through the first Lord of the Rings book, the first book of the trilogy, I should say. But it was when it came out of the cinema, I went and watched the film and thought, I'll read the book. But it turns out reading pages and pages of intricate battles is not something that really interests me. And reading pages and pages of essentially people going on a walk does not really interest me either. So I made about a third of it, and then I sort of gave up. And then it sat on my bookshelf for absolutely ages. And then eventually I concluded I was actually never going to read this book and gave it to the charity shop. But at least I only bought the first one. I didn't buy the whole trilogy. Before I'd at least attempted to read the first one. So it was only one book wasted. And I like to think that I gave it to the charity shop and someone has since, you know, very much enjoyed reading that basically brand new book. So anyway, we're going to go back to some more kind of classic sports music now. I think this piece, if memory serves, kind of came into being associated with sports from the LA Olympics, I want to say. Which, of course, is coming back around again now. And it's a piece called Fanfare for the Common Man by Emerson, Lake and Palmer. Or should I say it's their version of it, the original version of Fanfare for the Common Man. That's a classical piece of music. It's by Copland, but this is a sort of electronic version of it. And I think when you hear it, it will also hopefully conjure up sort of memories and of sports for you, because I think it was used for years as a kind of accompaniment, again, to these kind of sports clips and montages that we always see.

Lake Emerson and Palmer's version of Aaron Copland's Fanfare for the Common Man. Well, that's all I've got time for this sports theme edition of Opus. I hope you've enjoyed it, and I'm going to leave you with a piece called Zadok the Priest. And this piece is kind of what the Champions theme is based on, which I played at the very beginning, so I thought it'd be nice for you to hear the original piece of classical music that the Champions League piece is written from. So have a very good evening, and until next time, good night.

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6: From the Sky News Centre at midnight, Spain have won the World Cup for a second time. Joe Rawson was watching the final in New Jersey.
7: It's a game that will be remembered more for everything around it, with a Super Bowl-style star-filled halftime show and an elaborate closing ceremony. But Spain were presented with the World Cup trophy by US President Donald Trump after a 1-0 win over 10-man Argentina. Ferran Torres got the only goal of the game in extra time as Emi Martinez was finally beaten in the Argentine goal. They add the World Cup to their European title. Cue celebrations around Madrid and elsewhere. Spain 1, Argentina 0.
6: Elsewhere, incoming Prime Minister Andy Burnham will promise to restore confidence in government as he enters Downing Street today. The new Labour leader says a more stable and responsible politics is needed. Up to 7,000 households in West Kent who had low pressure or no water at all have had supplies restored. South East Waters apologised for the weekend's disruption. Labour's deputy leader has left the door open to troubled Thames Water being renationalised. Lucy Powell says privatisation of water hasn't worked. The firm's due to run out of money within months. Former head of policy for Jeremy Corbyn, Andrew Fisher, says it should be bought under public ownership.
8: Frankly, if you lend money to a bankrupt, you've only got yourself to blame when it can't pay it back. Thames Water is not a going concern. We all know that. And the sooner it's back in public ownership and run in the public interest and in the interest of the environment, the better.
6: Cairngorms Park officials say a large-scale wildfire affecting the region is now largely under control. The fire covered 4 square kilometres at its peak. And New Zealand's Ryan Fox has won the Open Golf with his final shot of the tournament. He sunk a putt on the 18th green at Royal Birkdale to finish on 10 under par and a stroke clear of American Cameron Young. That's the latest. I'm Cam Hall.

0: 'cause I'm gonna have to ride it tonight. 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
1: 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You can catch me on Cambridge Radio every Sunday morning between 8 and 10. We play Sunday Scramble, where I scramble up the letters of a well-known Cambridge place and you have to unscramble them. We have reaction from the weekend football. That's Cambridge United, Cambridge City and Histon FC.
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1: On the Edson, is the World Cup a golden ticket for our struggling local hospitality? Can a summer rosé make you feel fine? Dovecot Cellar tells all. Meanwhile, Vedana Banerjee of Koki United discusses fruit waste on Cambridge farms and what can be made from them. And food writer Jenny Jeffries talks about her new community cookbook.
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3: From the Sky News Centre at 1, Spain have won the World Cup with a 1-0 victory over Argentina in the final. Ferran Torres got the deciding goal in extra time, striking in the 106th minute. Our sports editor Joe Rawson watched them lift the trophy in New Jersey.
4: Gianni Infantino and US President Donald Trump walk up with the trophy to the player of the tournament and Spain captain Rodri, who grasps it in his hands and faces his teammates before lifting it high into the sky.
3: Meanwhile, Andy Burnham will use his first speech as Prime Minister to tell the nation that he will restore confidence in government. He'll say he's acutely conscious of being the sixth person to move into number 10 in a decade, but that underlines the need for a more stable and responsible politics. Yesterday, former Labour adviser Max Wilson warned the honeymoon period will be over very quickly.
5: Tomorrow, he becomes Prime Minister of the United Kingdom. At that point, he has to start making very tough decisions. And when he does so, inevitably, he's going to start upsetting people. So his political skills are going to be tested by how he handles some of those major policy challenges.
3: The US military says it's begun a 9th consecutive night of airstrikes against Iran. State media is reporting explosions across the south of the country. A 66-year-old man has been charged with murder after the death of a woman in Newport. Police, including firearms officers, were called to reports of an altercation in the early hours of Saturday. Maidstone and Morlings Conservative MP Helen Grant has announced she'll stand down at the next election. She had major surgery and treatment for cancer 2 years ago. And New Zealand's Ryan Fox has won the Open Golf after a dramatic finish at Royal Birkdale. He claimed victory with his final putt to move a shot clear of American Cameron Young. That's the latest. I'm Cam Hall.